It's music from New Covenant called Glorious Things of Thee. On KFUO Radio, Christ for You, anytime, anywhere, music from the National Lutheran Choir is up right now. This is called Lay Me Low.

0: That was Joseph Hurl from Concordia Publishing House. It's called While with Ceaseless Course the Sun. 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This is Sacred Music, and my name is Aubrey Blank here with you tonight, and I am so glad that you are joining us. 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

That was Blessed Assurance by New Covenant on KFUO Radio, Christ for you, anytime, anywhere. 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This is Crown Him with Many Crowns, up now on Sacred Music, performed by the University of Texas Chamber Singers.

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0: Thank you for being here on this Saturday night and joining me for Sacred Music. My name is Aubrey, and I am so glad that you are here with us. It's the Atlanta Symphony Orchestra and Chorus up now with a selection from Mendelssohn's Elijah.

0: John 3:13-16. No one has ascended into heaven except he who descended from heaven, the Son of Man. And as Moses lifted up the serpent in the wilderness, so must the Son of Man be lifted up, that whoever believes in him may have eternal life. For God so loved the world that he gave his only Son, that whoever believes in him should not perish, but have eternal life.
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0: John 1:1-5. In the beginning was the Word, and the Word was with God, and the Word was God. He was in the beginning with God. All things were made through Him, and without Him was not anything made that was made. In Him was life, and the life was the light of men. The light shines in the darkness, and the darkness has not overcome it.
1: 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I'll be passing the mic off to Mr. Dan Darnall here in just a moment. Right now, this is Kevin Boyer on the organ.

Good evening. This is Dan Darnall from KFUO Radio. Christ for you anytime, anywhere. That was More Precious Than Silver by Linda McKinney. It's my pleasure to spend the next several hours with you, bringing you sacred music. It's my hope that that sacred music puts a warm spot in your heart and a smile on your face. Up next, All Glory Be to God Alone, written by Martin Luther.

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This is Dan Darnall from KFUO Radio. Hope your walk with the Lord this Saturday evening is going well. That was Come Thy Fount of Every Blessing by Nielsen and Young. Up next, the National Christian Choir with You Are My Hiding Place.

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0: KFEO Radio, over a century of Christ for you. That was the Astana Choir with Now Thank We All Our God.
1: Christ is risen. 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

Good morning. This is Dan Darnall from KFUO Radio. God's blessings to you on this early Sunday morning. That was Great is Thy Faithfulness by Beside Still Waters. Up next, Grant Peace, We Pray, and Mercy, Lord, written by Martin Luther.

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0: Philippians 4:8. Finally, brothers, whatever is true, whatever is honorable, whatever is just, whatever is pure, whatever is lovely, whatever is commendable, if there is any excellence, if there is anything worthy of praise, think about these things.
1: Good morning, this is Dan Darnall from KFUO Radio. Christ for you anytime, anywhere. My time with you is just about over. I hope that the sacred music that you've been listening to put a warm spot in your heart and a smile on your face. Up next, Psalms 42 and 43 by the choir, King's College, Cambridge. 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

That was Todd A. Botcher with Lord, Keep Us Steadfast in Your Word. 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My name is Callie Annette with KFUO Radio, and our next sacred music selection is by the Master Arts Chorale. 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

0: Prayer of St. Francis, performed by the Master Arts Chorale. 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

0: KFUO Clayton, St. Louis now begins our broadcast day. Operating on a frequency of 850 kilohertz, KFUO is owned and operated by the Lutheran Church Missouri Synod. 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We begin this day in the name of the Father, the Son, and the Holy Spirit. 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

0: written by Martin Luther. That was "To Jordan Came the Christ Our Lord." 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

Good morning. For our daily prayer, we use the order of morning prayer found on page 235 in the Lutheran Service Book or on page 024 in the middle section of Treasury of Daily Prayer. Let us pray.

Greetings in Christ. I am Pastor Dougman. The New Testament reading for today is from Acts chapter 22, verses 17 through 29. When I had returned to Jerusalem and was praying in the temple, I fell into a trance and saw him saying to me, "Make haste and get out of Jerusalem quickly, because they will not accept your testimony about me." And I said, "Lord, they themselves know that in one synagogue after another I imprisoned and beat those who believed in you. And when the blood of Stephen, your witness, was being shed, I myself was standing by and approving and watching over the garments of those who killed him." And he said to me, "Go, for I will send you far away to the Gentiles." Up to this word they listened to him. Then they raised their voices and said, "Away with such a fellow from the earth, for he should not be allowed to live." And as they were shouting and throwing off their cloaks and flinging dust into the air, the tribune ordered him to be brought into the barracks, saying that he should be examined by flogging to find out why they were shouting against him like this. But when they had stretched him out for the whips, Paul said to the centurion who was standing by, "Is it lawful for you to flog a man who is a Roman citizen and uncondemned?" When the centurion heard this, he went to the tribune and said to him, "What are you about to do? For this man is a Roman citizen." So the tribune came and said to him, "Tell me, are you a Roman citizen?" And he said, "Yes." The tribune answered, "I bought this citizenship for a large sum." Paul said, "But I am born a citizen." So those who were about to examine him withdrew from him immediately, and the tribune also was afraid, for he realized that Paul was a Roman citizen and that they had bound him. O Lord, have mercy on us. Thanks be to God. In many and various ways, God spoke to his people of old by the prophets. But now in these last days, he has spoken to us by his Son. Grace, mercy, and peace be yours, from God our Father, through his Son, Jesus Christ, our Lord. Amen. Paul asked the centurion, "Is it lawful for you to flog a man who is a Roman citizen and uncondemned?" Certain rights and privileges come with citizenship. Those who are not citizens are not entitled to

0: all never insisted on his rights for any reason, saying it is not because we do not have that right, but to give you in ourselves an example to imitate. When he does insist on his rights, everyone paid attention. The centurion reports Paul's statement to the tribune, sending it up the pipeline. The tribune ordered everyone to leave him alone. The next day, as we will see in tomorrow's reading, he assembles the chief priests and the Sanhedrins to know the real reason why Paul was being accused by the Jews. A few years later, Paul invokes his right to appeal his case to Caesar himself. There was a citizenship, however, that Paul invoked very frequently, probably even daily. Our citizenship is in heaven, and from it we await a Savior. This citizenship gives us the privilege and the right to preach the gospel. This citizenship gives us the privilege and the right to everlasting life and salvation. This citizenship gives us the assurance of all of God's blessings being poured out on us richly through Jesus Christ, our Savior. This heavenly citizenship only comes through Jesus Christ, our Savior. Your baptism into his life, death, and resurrection is the only way you become a citizen. This heavenly citizenship is yours only through the great sum, the greatest sum that Jesus paid for you. This heavenly citizenship transcends all the earthly issues that weigh us down. Jesus tells St. Paul, "They will not accept your testimony about me." Paul disagrees. "They themselves know that in one synagogue after another I imprisoned and beat those who believed in you." St. Paul reminds Jesus that those who are seeking to kill him now are the same ones who had given him the authority to do all the things that he had done to Christians before his conversion. Jesus says to him, "I will send you far away to the Gentiles." I wonder when Paul saw Jesus' point. A prophet is not without honor except in his hometown and in his own household. The chief priests and the Sanhedrin knew Paul. They knew his history. They would not listen to him, regardless of what he had to say. When Paul mentions the Gentiles, that's when the crowd turns against him. Salvation was only supposed to be for the Jews. But Jesus changed all that. He offers his heavenly citizenship to all who believe in him, to everyone who believes in his heart that Jesus is Lord and confesses that with his mouth. These are who joined St. Paul, the rest of the apostles, the prophets, and all the saints, past, present, and future, in his heavenly band. Everyone who calls on the name of the Lord. Jesus offers you this heavenly citizenship. It is his gift to you with every right and privilege that is promised with it. They are yours because he has made you his. Amen. Let us pray. Lord Jesus, you promised that when we are dragged before kings and governors for the sake of your name, you will give us a mouth of wisdom to bear witness to your saving grace. Give us courage in these gray and latter days to proclaim the gospel, even in the face of those who do not accept our testimony of you. For you live and reign with the Father and the Holy Spirit, one God, now and forever. Amen. Now may the grace of our Lord Jesus Christ, the love of God, and the communion of his Holy Spirit be with you all. Amen.
1: O Lord, our heavenly Father, almighty and everlasting God, you have safely brought us to the beginning of this day. Defend us in the same with your mighty power, and grant that this day we fall into no sin, neither run into any kind of danger, but that all our doings, being ordered by your governance, may be righteous in your sight. Through Jesus Christ, your Son.

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0: You shall not covet your neighbor's house.
7: You shall not covet your neighbor's wife, or his manservant or maidservant, his ox or donkey, or anything that belongs to your neighbor.
1: I, the Lord your God, am a jealous God, punishing the children for the sin of the fathers to the third and fourth generation of those who hate me, but showing love to 1,000 generations of those who love me and keep my commandments.
6: I believe in God the Father Almighty, maker of heaven and earth.
0: And in Jesus Christ, his only Son, our Lord,
2: who was conceived by the Holy Spirit, born of the Virgin Mary,
0: suffered under Pontius Pilate, and was crucified, died, and was buried.
7: He descended into hell. The third day he rose again from the dead. He ascended into heaven and sits at the right hand of God the Father Almighty.
1: From thence he will come to judge the living and the dead.
4: And I believe in the Holy Spirit, the Holy Christian Church,
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0: the resurrection of the body, and the life everlasting.
4: Amen.
8: Our Father, who art in heaven,
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2: God loved the world so that he gave his only Son, the lost, to save, that all who would in him believe should everlasting life receive. 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Thankfully, we are always the priority of our loving Heavenly Father, and he demonstrated his priorities through the life of Jesus. Pastor Paul Shoemaker leads our worship today as he talks of our Lord's priorities. 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

0: In the name of the Father, and of the Son, and of the Holy Spirit. Amen. The psalm appointed for this day is Psalm 125. Those who trust in the Lord are like Mount Zion, which cannot be moved, but abides forever. As the mountains surround Jerusalem, so the Lord surrounds his people from this time forth and forevermore. For the scepter of wickedness shall not rest on the land allotted to the righteous, lest the righteous stretch out their hands and do wrong. Do good, O Lord, to those who are good, and to those who are upright in their hearts. But those who turn aside to their crooked ways, the Lord will lead away with evildoers. Peace be upon Israel. Glory be to the Father, and to the Son, and to the Holy Spirit, as it was in the beginning, is now, and will be forever. Amen.
1: Our opening hymn this day is the first two verses of What Wondrous Love Is This, led by the Golden Voice Choir from Valley Lutheran High School in Saginaw, Michigan.

0: The epistle lesson appointed for this day is from Romans chapter 8, verses 28 through 39. The Apostle Paul writes, "We know that for those who love God, all things work together for good, for those who are called according to his purpose. For those whom he foreknew, he also predestined to be conformed to the image of his Son, in order that he might be the firstborn among many brothers. And those whom he predestined, he also called. And those whom he called, he also justified. And those whom he justified, he also glorified. What then shall we say to these things? If God is for us, who can be against us? He who did not spare his own Son, but gave him up for us all, how will he not also with him graciously give us all things? Who shall bring any charge against God's elect? It is God who justifies. Who is to condemn? Christ Jesus is the one who died, more than that, who was raised, who is at the right hand of God, who indeed is interceding for us. Who shall separate us from the love of Christ? Shall tribulation, or distress, or persecution, or famine, or nakedness, or danger, or sword? As it is written, for your sake we are being killed all the day long. We are regarded as sheep to be slaughtered. No, in all these things we are more than conquerors through him who loved us. For I am sure that neither death nor life, nor angels nor rulers, nor things present nor things to come, nor powers, nor height nor depth, nor anything else in all creation will be able to separate us from the love of God in Christ Jesus our Lord." Here ends the reading of the epistle. The Holy Gospel appointed for this day is from the Gospel of St. Matthew, the 13th chapter, verses 44 through 52. Jesus said, "The kingdom of heaven is like a treasure hidden in a field, which a man found and covered up. Then in his joy he goes and sells all that he has and buys that field." Again, "The kingdom of heaven is like a merchant in search of fine pearls, who, on finding one pearl of great value, went and sold all that he had and bought it." Again, "The kingdom of heaven is like a net that was thrown into the sea and gathered fish of every kind. When it was full, men drew it ashore and sat down and sorted the good into containers, but threw away the bad. So it will be at the close of the age. Angels will come out and separate the evil from the righteous and throw them into the fiery furnace. In that place, there will be weeping and gnashing of teeth." "Have you understood all these things?" They said to him, "Yes." And he said to them, "Therefore, every scribe who has been trained for the kingdom of heaven is like a master of a house who brings out of his treasure what is new and what is old." Here ends the reading of the Holy Gospel. Having heard the word of God, let us confess our faith in the words of the Apostles' Creed. I believe in God, the Father Almighty, maker of heaven and earth, and in Jesus Christ, his only Son, our Lord, who was conceived by the Holy Spirit, born of the Virgin Mary, suffered under Pontius Pilate, was crucified, died, and was buried. He descended into hell. The third day he rose again from the dead. He ascended into heaven and sits at the right hand of God the Father Almighty. From thence he will come to judge the living and the dead. I believe in the Holy Spirit, the Holy Christian Church, the communion of saints, the forgiveness of sins, the resurrection of the body, and the life everlasting. Amen.
1: The Golden Voice Choir from Valley Lutheran High School in Saginaw, Michigan, continues to lead our worship with verses 3 and 4 of What Wondrous Love Is This?

0: Our sermon today is given by Pastor Paul Shoemaker with a message entitled, Priorities.
1: Grace, mercy, and peace be yours from God our Father and from our Lord and Savior, Jesus Christ. Amen. The basis of our meditation this day is from the Gospel reading. As children grow and mature, parents are given the privilege and the responsibility to instill in these young ones priorities. What is important in life? What are those principles around which decisions are made? A parent asks, how do I know that my son or daughter will make decisions that reflect a value system that is important to our God? As parents and grandparents, we know we are teaching priorities to our children and grandchildren by the conversations we have, by the decisions we make, by the actions we take. In our gospel lesson for today, Jesus is reminding us about priorities. He talks about the kingdom of heaven. This phrase is unique to Matthew's gospel. God's kingdom is to be found wherever God is present with his power and grace and mercy. John the Baptist begins his ministry by proclaiming, "Repent, for the kingdom of heaven is at hand." Jesus is coming. He comes as King of all kings and Lord of all lords. He is the Messiah. He is God incarnate. That is, he is God in the flesh. In telling these parables, Jesus is instructing us about priorities. He tells us that a man who discovers a treasure in a field will sell all he has to legitimately acquire the field and rightfully claim the treasure as his own. The merchant who finds that once-in-a-lifetime pearl of perfection will sell all that he has to purchase this one pearl of perfection. Jesus is telling us the kingdom of God is worth the cost. He is telling us that to be a member of God's eternal, perfect kingdom is worth all of the challenges we face in life to be a member of this wondrous family of God. In our epistle lesson for today, the Apostle Paul reminds us of the trials and tribulations we all endure in life. Sometimes there are events in life that are very sorrowful, extremely troubling, and excruciatingly painful. But the Apostle reminds us that nothing will be able to separate us from the love of God in Christ Jesus our Lord. Even though we are confronted by life's unspeakable hardships, we shall prevail. Why should we prevail through such tribulation or distress or persecution or famine or nakedness or danger or sword? It is because our priorities tell us that all these sacrifices are worth the hidden treasure. They are worth the one pearl of great value. All of this is worth the kingdom of heaven. God has his priorities too. One of his priorities was to restore his creation to himself. When sin entered into God's perfect creation, the perfection was destroyed. God wanted to redeem his creation. He had to buy back that which was his. He had to purchase lost, sinful humankind from the power of sin, death, and the devil. Jesus, God's one and only Son, came to earth to pay in full the price of our sinfulness. His priority was to redeem the world. His priority was to pay back in full the penalty of our sin. We remember Jesus' prayer in the garden at Gethsemane. My Father, if it is possible, let this cup pass from me. Nevertheless, not as I will, but as you will. In this beautiful prayer, Jesus clearly reveals his priority. He would rather not have to suffer for the sins of all people for all time. He would rather not have to suffer the horrors of hell for their sins he never committed. Yet his personal desires were not his priority. His priority was the will of his Father. And his Father's will was that he pay in full the penalty for our sins. That required the perfect Son of God to die on Calvary's cross and experience the full fury of hell in our place. Jesus' priority constrained him to make his Father's will his own will. He did so. And now you and I reap the wonderful reward of his selfless sacrifice on Calvary's cross. We know he was faithful because he rose from the dead on that glorious Easter morning. Because Jesus kept his priorities in order, we have so great a reward. It is important for us to keep our priorities as well. We too must assess our desires and our needs. We must make our will conform to God's good and gracious will for our lives. As we noted in the epistle lesson appointed for today, that does not mean we will live a life of luxury, a life of no challenges, a life of pleasure, a life of abundance. It does mean that nothing will be able to separate us from the love of God in Christ Jesus our Lord. It does mean that we shall receive the hidden treasure. It means that we shall receive the one pearl of great value. It does mean that at the close of the age, when the angels will come out and separate the evil from the righteous, we shall be counted among the righteous. We shall be among those who are members of God's eternal family. But how do we share these priorities with those whom we love? How do we transmit to the next generation the same love for the kingdom treasure, for the one pearl of great value? How can we help our children and our grandchildren to understand the value of the kingdom of heaven and make it the priority in life? Priorities are shared in our homes with our family. The way we speak, the manner in which we act, conveys to our family our priorities. We want to have as the priority in our homes to be like Jesus. Not as I will, but as you will. What is your priority? God's priority is you. He has acted on it by redeeming you through the life, death, and resurrection of his one and only Son. He continues to keep you his priorities through the work of the Holy Spirit in your life as he calls, gathers, and enlightens you in the one true faith. What is your priority? What is your kingdom treasure? What is your one pearl of great value? What is the priority that you are going to pass on to your family, your spouse, your children, your grandchildren? Will they always remember you as a person of faith? Will that recollection be the first and foremost? My dear friends in Christ, my brothers and sisters in the Lord, God has made you his priority. You are heirs of eternal life because he made you his priority. May you make him yours. Amen. And now may the peace of God, which passes all understanding, keep your hearts and minds in Christ Jesus our Lord. Amen. Would you pray with me? Heavenly Father, we come to you this day thanking you that you have made us your priority, that you sent your Son and our Savior Jesus to this earth to be in our place, to bear the price of our sinfulness, and to earn for us the gift that will never be taken away from us, that gift of great value, that gift earned at such a great price. And may we, as your children, faithfully share that message with our children and grandchildren, with all those whom we love, our neighbors, our friends, our coworkers, and may they see in us the priority of you, that you are our God, and that we hold you in the highest esteem. And now we come before you, praying the prayer that your Son taught us, saying, Our Father, who art in heaven, hallowed be thy name. Thy kingdom come, thy will be done on earth as it is in heaven. Give us this day our daily bread, and forgive us our trespasses as we forgive those who trespass against us. And lead us not into temptation, but deliver us from evil. For thine is the kingdom and the power and the glory forever and ever. Amen. And receive the benediction of our Lord. The Lord bless you and keep you. The Lord make his face shine upon you and be gracious unto you. The Lord lift up his countenance upon you and grant you his peace. Amen.
0: Our final hymn today is When Peace Like a River, led by the Worship A New Choir from Fort Wayne, Indiana.

0: Thank you for joining us each Sunday on Worship Anew. Great is thy faithfulness. Morning by morning, new mercies I see. All I have needed, thy hand has provided. Great is thy faithfulness. We have a faithful God who helps us grow in our faith through his scriptures. Through Hopeful Living, seniors can find devotions written for their stage of life and rooted in God's word. 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I'm Eric Kaczynski, and I want you to know how very important you are to us, but far more important to our Father in heaven. Thank you for being a part of our worship together. Worship Anew is produced weekly from the Wolf Chapel and Elsie Rossman Media Center on the campus of Concordia Theological Seminary in Fort Wayne, Indiana, where pastors have been preparing for the ministry since 1846.
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2: Did I get your attention? I bet I did. This bell, you know when you hear it, there's going to be coming that great invitation. Come and get it. 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
3: 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Afflictions by Carol Geisler from Orange, California. For as we share abundantly in Christ's sufferings, so through Christ we share abundantly in comfort too. 2 Corinthians 1, verse 5. Those of us living within the loosely defined time frame known as aging often find a sense of community in shared aches and pains. This may be a kinship of mild discomforts or a fellowship marked by serious sorrow and suffering. Within these communities, God comforts us in all our affliction so that we may be able to comfort those who are in any affliction. 2 Corinthians 1, verse 4. We share this comfort because we live within a larger community marked by the cross. Jesus shared our sorrows. He suffered and died for us. And through faith in him, we receive forgiveness and eternal life. Through the trials we endure, Romans 8, verse 29, tells us that God is conforming us to the image of his Son. We share sorrows, but we also know joy, as together we grow daily to be more like Jesus. Jesus, lead me to share with others the comfort and hope that I have in you. Amen.
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We now bring you to a live worship service from Ascension Lutheran Church in St. Louis, Missouri.

to welcome this morning. We welcome the Folk Collective up in the balcony, a group of musicians that Gabe Michael has helped assemble. Many of them members here at Ascension, others friends and professional musicians. So thank you so much for being here. I believe this might be Natalie Michael's first time playing with the group. So welcome, Natalie, Gabe's daughter, and all. Thank you for sharing that gift of music with us this morning. We also welcome today Nikki Stonecipher. There you are, Nikki, and her family and friends as we celebrate her baptism. It's been a pleasure to get to know Nikki better through our new member class, and we celebrate her baptism today. Thanks be to God. We also welcome all of our guests today as well. Glad you're here with us in the Lord's house. We invite you to fill out a guest card that's located in the pew rack in front of you, especially if you're looking for a church home in the St. Louis area. We'd love to talk to you more about the ministry and the mission here at Ascension. We also have a new bulletin cover that we're using. Looks pretty cool, I think, but I would draw your attention to the back cover, the two QR codes, but the one in particular is also for guests. It's another way to connect. Same QR code that's on that guest card, so you can also simply scan that as well and share your information that way. We want to thank those who are tuning in on KFUO Radio this morning, too, for our live worship service. And we also thank the Gibbs family, Mike and Debbie in particular, as they celebrate the blessing of 85 years of life for Carol Budding and also 69 years of marriage for Don and Carol, who are both here today. So congratulations, Don and Carol. Thank you, Gibbs family, for that sponsorship. Just a reminder that the St. Louis Area Lutheran Church's softball league is this weekend. So a two-day tournament, churches from the St. Louis area participating in that, playing the ball fields over at Lutheran South. We had a great team last season. Love for you to be a part of it this year, too. Our manager, Steele Shippey, is here. Talk to Steele or talk to me. Let us know if you're interested. We'd love for you to be on the roster. Also, we're looking for a couple of helpers in the AV booth, especially at this service, the 8:30 service. So if any of you would like to be trained and learn more about that, we would love to talk to you more. You can connect with me. And then we have a few reasons to give thanks to God. We give thanks to God for our collection last month for Hand in Hand. You saw that a slide running pre-worship as we care for mothers and newborns. Last month we were donating laundry detergent. We donated enough detergent for 994 loads of laundry. So thank you to all of you for your generosity in that. We also have a couple other pictures to share, I believe. Reasons to give thanks. We give thanks to God 2 weeks ago, our son's wedding. So our son Noah married to Addie Cunningham, now Addie Clark. So we pray for their life together as husband and wife as Noah begins teaching at the Lutheran High School in St. Charles. One other picture, reason to give thanks. We give thanks to God for a new birth. So we congratulate the Poppy family. Nathaniel is entering his second year at the seminary. There he is, one of our fieldwork students. I hope you got some sleep last night, Dad. So Nathaniel and Molly and their new daughter, Felicitas. So we give thanks to God for that. And congratulations to your old family, guys, welcoming the little sister into the home. So thanks be to God for that growth of the Poppy family. We continue to pray for them as well. With that, we begin our time of worship together as we raise our voices in our opening hymn as we sing Amazing Grace.

0: Nikki, we invite you forward at this time, and whoever you'd like to accompany you to the baptismal font. And as a congregation, for that order of holy baptism this morning, that's printed in our bulletins beginning on page one. As we celebrate God's gift of baptism, He works through water and the Word to forgive sins, to make us part of His family, to connect us to Christ, that gift that is meant for all nations, all people, all ages, all places of origin. And we give thanks to God that we're able to celebrate specifically with you, Nikki, today. And so, we begin in the name that Nikki will be baptized, in the name of the Father, and of the Son, and of the Holy Spirit. Amen. Amen. And we hear about God's blessing of holy baptism from His Word. And so, dearly beloved, Christ our Lord says in the last chapter of Matthew, "All authority in heaven and on earth has been given to me. Therefore, go and make disciples of all nations, baptizing them in the name of the Father, and of the Son, and of the Holy Spirit." In the last chapter of Mark, our Lord promises, "Whoever believes and is baptized will be saved." And the Apostle Peter has written, "Baptism now saves you." And so, Nikki, I ask you a number of questions at this time. Nicole, do you renounce the devil?
1: Yes, I renounce him.
0: Do you renounce all his works?
1: Yes, I renounce them.
0: Do you renounce all his ways?
1: Yes, I renounce them.
0: And do you believe in God the Father Almighty, maker of heaven and earth?
1: Yes, I
0: do. Do you believe in Jesus Christ, his only Son, our Lord, who was conceived by the Holy Spirit, born of the Virgin Mary, suffered under Pontius Pilate, was crucified, died, and was buried. He descended into hell, and the third day he rose again from the dead. He ascended into heaven and sits at the right hand of God the Father Almighty. From thence he'll come to judge the living and the dead.
1: Yes, I believe.
0: And do you believe in the Holy Spirit, the Holy Christian Church, the communion of saints, the forgiveness of sins, the resurrection of the body, and the life everlasting? And finally, Nicole, do you desire to be baptized?
1: Yes, I do.
0: Hallelujah. Let's do it. Nicole Stonecipher, I baptize you in the name of the Father, and of the Son, and of the Holy Spirit. Amen. And now, Nikki, the Almighty God and Father of our Lord Jesus Christ, who has given you new birth of water and of the Spirit, and has forgiven you all of your sins, strengthen you with His grace to life everlasting. Amen. And we have the opportunity now to welcome Nikki into the church, and specifically here to Ascension Lutheran Church. And so in holy baptism, God the Father has made you a member of His Son, our Lord Jesus Christ, an heir with us of all the treasures of heaven, in the one holy Christian and apostolic church. We receive you in Jesus' name as our sister in Christ, that together we might hear his word, receive his gifts, and proclaim the praises of him who called us out of darkness into his marvelous light. Amen. We welcome you in the name of the Lord. And Nikki, peace be with you. Amen. Congratulations, Nikki.
1: Thank you.
0: Yeah, thank you. And let's join in congratulating Nikki. And here with you today, Stephen, of course, one of our members, and we know him. And then your three daughters, right, as well. So thanks so much for being here and being a part of this milestone in the faith life of your mother. That's fantastic. God's blessing to all of you. A couple of gifts to give you. One, your baptismal certificate, Nikki, and then also I know you just have a desire to grow in God's Word and learn more about the Holy Scriptures, and so the Lutheran Study Bible. So this is the one I use. This is what I like about it. It has all sorts of helpful study notes and devotional things and helps to, I think, really explain what the Scriptures are saying. So anyway, congratulations. Yeah, welcome. Very good. All right. God's peace. You can be seated. And as Nikki and her family return, we invite the congregation to please stand as we continue with the confession and absolution.
2: Our help is in the name of the Lord, who made heaven and earth. If you, O Lord, kept a record of sins, O Lord, who could stand?
3: For with you there is forgiveness. Therefore, you are here.
2: Since we are gathered this day to hear God's word, call upon him in prayer and praise, and receive the body and blood of our Lord Jesus Christ in the fellowship of this altar, let us first consider our unworthiness and confess before God and one another that we have sinned in thought, word, and deed, and that we cannot free ourselves from our sinful condition. Together, as his people, let us take refuge in the infinite mercy of God, our Heavenly Father, seeking his grace for the sake of Christ and saying, God, be merciful to me, a sinner. Almighty God, have mercy upon us, forgive us our sins, and lead us to everlasting life. Amen. Almighty God, in his mercy, has given his Son to die for you, and for his sake forgives you all of your sins. As a called and ordained servant of Christ, and by his authority, I therefore forgive you all of your sins, in the name of the Father, and of the Son, and of the Holy Spirit. Amen. We continue speaking our intro responsively. O give thanks to the Lord, call upon his name.
3: Make known his deeds among the peoples.
2: Sing to him, sing praises to him.
3: Tell of all his wondrous works.
2: Glory in his holy name.
3: Let the hearts of those who seek the Lord rejoice.
2: Seek the Lord and his strength.
3: Seek his presence continually.
2: Remember the wondrous works that he has done.
3: The miracles and judgments he uttered.
2: O offspring of Jacob, his servant.
3: Children of Jacob, his chosen ones.
2: Glory be to the Father, and to the Son, and to the Holy Spirit, as it was in the beginning, is now, and will be forever. Amen. O give thanks to the Lord, call upon his name.

0: The Lord be with you.
1: And also with you.
0: Let us pray. Almighty and everlasting God, give us an increase of faith, hope, and love that, receiving what you have promised, we may love what you have commanded. Through Jesus Christ, your Son, our Lord, who lives and reigns with you in the Holy Spirit, one God, now and forever.
1: Amen.
0: You may be seated.
2: The Old Testament reading from Deuteronomy chapter 7, 9 through 6. The Old Testament reading for the ninth Sunday after Pentecost is from Deuteronomy. You are a people holy to the Lord of God. The Lord your God has chosen you to be a people for his treasured possession. Out of all the peoples who are on the face of the earth, it was not because you were more in number than other people that the Lord set his love on you and chose you. For you were the fewest of all peoples, but it is because the Lord loves you and is keeping the oath that he swore to your fathers, that the Lord has brought you out with his mighty hand and redeemed you from the house of slavery, from the hand of Pharaoh, king of Egypt. Therefore, know therefore that the Lord your God is God, the faithful God who keeps covenant and steadfast love with those who love him and keep his commandments to 1,000 generations. This is the word of the Lord.
3: Thanks be to God.
2: The epistle reading is from Romans chapter 8. We know that for those who love God, all things work together for good, for those who are called according to his purpose. For those whom he foreknew, he also predestined to be conformed to the image of his Son, in order that he might be the firstborn among many brothers. And those whom he predestined, he also called. And those whom he called, he also justified. And those whom he justified, he also glorified. What then shall we say to these things? If God is for us, who can be against us? He who did not spare his own Son, but gave him up for all of us, how will he also not be with him graciously give us all things? Who shall bring any charge against God's elect? It is God who justifies. Who is to condemn? Christ Jesus is the one who died. But more than that, he was raised. It is at the right hand of God, who indeed is interceding for us. Who shall separate us from the love of Christ? Shall tribulation or distress or persecution or famine or nakedness or danger or sword? As it is written, for your sake we are being killed all the day long. We are not regarded as sheep to be slaughtered. No. In all these things, we are more important than than conquerors through him who loved us. For I am sure that neither death, nor life, nor angels, nor rulers, nor things present, nor things to come, nor powers, nor height, nor depth, nor anything else in all creation will be able to separate us from the love of God in Christ Jesus, our Lord. This is the word of the Lord.
3: Thanks be to God.
0: I invite you to please stand as we sing the Alleluia.

Gospel according to St. Matthew, the 13th chapter. Glory to you, O Lord. Jesus said, "The kingdom of heaven is like a treasure hidden in a field, which a man found and covered up. Then in his joy he goes and sells all that he has and buys that field. Again, the kingdom of heaven is like a merchant in search of fine pearls, who, on finding one pearl of great value, went and sold all that he had and bought it. Again, the kingdom of heaven is like a net that was thrown into the sea and gathered fish of every kind. When it was full, men drew it ashore and sat down and sorted the good into containers, but threw away the bad. So will it be at the close of the age. The angels will come out and separate the evil from the righteous and throw them into the fiery furnace. In that place there will be weeping and gnashing of teeth. Have you understood all these things?" They said to him, "Yes." And he said to them, "Therefore every scribe who has been trained for the kingdom of heaven is like the master of a house, who brings out from his treasure what is new and what is old." This is the gospel of the Lord. Praise to you, O Christ. Having confessed our faith with Nikki and her baptism, we continue now with the children's message. You may be seated as we invite forward the children. And as they come forward, we'll sing the verse of "Jesus Loves Me."

0: Good morning, everyone. Great to see you all this morning. I hope your summer's going well. Thanks for being here at God's house this morning. Thanks, families, for bringing your kids. I brought something with me today. I was wondering if you could tell me what this looks like. What is this? Whoa, you guys are ready to go. It's a treasure chest. And when you're thinking about a treasure chest, usually what do people put in a treasure chest? Something that's precious, something that's very valuable, very important. Maybe it's even locked up. And what are some things you might find in a treasure chest? Yeah, what do you think?
1: Gold.
0: Gold. What else?
1: Money.
0: Money. Yeah, what else?
2: Some documents.
0: Some important documents. Very good.
2: Pearls.
0: Pearls. Whoa.
2: Diamonds.
0: Yeah. All sorts of really special things you would find in a treasure chest.
2: Treasures,
0: that's exactly right. In today's gospel reading, we heard about a treasure too, but it's a different kind of treasure. It's a treasure in the kingdom of God. Let me read that verse again. It says, the kingdom of heaven is like a treasure hidden in a field, which a man found and covered up. Then in his joy, he goes and sells all that he has and buys that field. A treasure in the kingdom of heaven. So if this treasure chest is not just about normal treasure, but the treasures in the kingdom of heaven, then what do you think might be in the treasure chest then? Anything different or the same kind of stuff? What do you think?
3: Yeah,
0: what do you think?
3: What do you think?
0: A cross. Very good guess. Yeah, super important. Jesus' cross, yes. The Bible, God's Word. Very precious. You're right. Nothing? Okay, so like Jesus' empty tomb, maybe? Nothing? Very good. Can I show you what's in here?
4: Can I please tell us?
0: What? Go ahead. What? Yeah, what do you have?
4: I think they have angels.
0: Angels? Okay, let's find out. What is inside of here?
4: A mirror.
0: What is here in here?
4: A mirror.
0: A mirror? Why would there be a mirror inside of the treasure chest? Who's in this mirror?
4: Me.
0: Yeah, all of you, right? Can you see that over there? You're in the mirror because guess what? You are precious to God. When God thinks about what is so precious and what's so valuable, what's so very important, he's thinking of you, all of you. You are that precious treasure. You are more precious to God than money or jewels or gold or important documents. You. So much that he sent his son Jesus to save you. Send him into this world to buy you, to purchase you with his death on the cross and his resurrection from the dead, because you are that special treasure in God's eyes. And so that's something important to learn about the treasure in the kingdom of heaven today. Yes, Grace.
5: Well, I have like plastic jewels, but
0: good idea. Got it. Good idea. Treasure chest, keep things safe. Let's fold our hands above our heads and let's pray to God. Lord God, we thank you that you see us as precious treasure, so precious that you sent your son Jesus to buy us so that we might belong to you forever and ever and live in your kingdom. We ask, Lord, that we would help share that good news with others so that they too may know that they are treasured possessions in your eyes. In Jesus' name we pray. Amen.
6: Amen.
0: Great job, everyone. Thanks for coming up for the children's message. You go back to your seats. And as the kids return, we continue with our hymn of the day as we raise our voices in singing Christ is the World's Redeemer, hymn number 539.

Please be seated. Grace, mercy, and peace to you from God our Father and our Lord and Savior, Jesus Christ. Amen. People loved by Christ. It's too good to be true. That's usually our reaction, something along those lines, when it comes to advertising. Especially when that advertising makes bold claims and speaks in absolutes. For instance, when advertising claims that nothing is better than their product. Here's a few examples of exactly that from over the years. Nothing works better than Bayer. Bayer brags that their aspirin medicine is a superior, unmatched formula that outperforms all other pain relievers on the market. But nothing is better than Bayer? The reality seems to be, in standard doses of over-the-counter aspirin is pretty much aspirin. Here's another one. Nothing satisfies like a Snickers. Snickers has done some pretty clever marketing in recent years, and they portray their candy bar as the ultimate answer to human hunger and craving. Especially when a person gets hangry and isn't quite themselves when they're hangry. But nothing satisfies like a Snickers, really. Well, satisfaction is pretty subjective, and while delicious combination of caramel and peanuts and nougat does provide a quick calorie kick, there are probably other foods out there that satisfy our hunger better and longer. One more. Nothing runs like a deer. This pun claims top toughness for John Deere tractors when it comes to farm equipment. But nothing runs like a deer? Well, John Deere products, they are good, no doubt. But we can't help but wonder if an international harvester or maybe even a Kubota tractor might get the job done too. St. Paul, he was not a Madison Avenue marketer by any means. He was not a slick advertiser. Paul was an apostle, a missionary, a follower of Jesus Christ. And as Paul writes his letter to the Christians in the city of Rome, he wants them to know not about a product, but about a promise. Paul desperately wants them to know about a promise. And as he writes about this promise, he speaks in absolutes. He essentially says nothing can separate us from the love of God in Christ Jesus our Lord. We essentially hear just that in today's reading, verse 35 in particular, where Paul asks this question: who shall separate us from the love of Christ? Shall tribulation, or distress, or persecution, or famine, or nakedness, or danger, or sore? And then Paul answers his own question with just one word, a simple two-letter word that makes all the difference. Shall these things separate us from the love of Christ? Paul says, no. A beautiful and blessed no. And if that wasn't enough, Paul goes on. He makes another bold, absolute statement about the love of Christ. He proclaims it in verses 38 and 39, where he says, I am sure that neither death, nor life, nor angels, nor rulers, nor things present, nor things to come, nor powers, nor height, nor depth, nor anything else in all creation will be able to separate us from the love of God in Christ Jesus our Lord. So what can separate us from the love of God? Nothing. Absolutely, positively, nothing. And as Paul says those words, he does so as one who had experienced that inseparable love of God in his own life. Paul and many early Christians were already experiencing suffering, persecution, even death. Because they followed Christ, because they shared Christ.
So Paul is not just speaking in theoretical terms here. No, he personally experienced these very hard

in the midst of them as well. Christ's love remained with him through every trial. When we hear Paul proclaim that this beautiful promise, our response should be joy in our hearts and alleluia on our lips. But instead, sometimes deep down in our sinful hearts, we might mutter, seems too good to be true. Really, Paul, nothing? Absolutely nothing? No exceptions? No fine print? No hidden conditions? I'm not sure if I'm really buying what Paul's promising. And so maybe we ask Paul, okay, tribulation, distress, the sword won't separate us from the love of God, but Paul, what about other things in my life? What about chronic illness and physical pain? Will that separate us from the love of God? To which Paul, and God's word shared through Paul, says, no. But what about a frightening diagnosis or unknown test results? No. What about depression that settles over us like a dark fog? No. What about anxiety that keeps us awake at night? No. What about growing older and discovering that I have physical limitations? No. What about constant grief, a feeling of emptiness following the death of a loved one? Will that separate us from the love of God? No. What about questions about God and struggles that I have with the Bible? No. What about infertility as a couple, questioning God's will for us? No. What about a broken marriage that's leading to divorce? No. What about a boss that is difficult and a pain to work? No. What about a family conflict that never seems to be resolved? No. What about worry about the future when it comes to our world and our nation and our life? Will that separate us from the love of God? No. What about the hurt from being a survivor of abuse? No. What about struggles with addiction, substance abuse? No. What about feelings of being unworthy of God's forgiveness? Will that separate from the love of God? No. What about years just spent away from the church? No. What about not feeling close to God or that my faith isn't strong? No. What about the guilt of something that I did years ago? No. What about the shame of something that I did just yesterday? No. What about that specific temptation that keeps returning in my life? No. What about the devil's claim that if you are really loved by God, well, then this would never happen to you? No. What about Satan's accusation that we're, well, just unlovable? No. What about our own death, the grave itself? Will that separate us from the love of God? No. Paul, what about these things in our lives? Can these things separate us from the love of God in Christ Jesus? To which Paul answers with a beautiful and blessed, no, no, no, no, no, no, not a chance, no way, absolutely not, no, nothing can separate us from the love of God in Christ Jesus our Lord. Nothing. And separate us from the love of God. That sounds so very good. We want to believe it. We would love to believe it. But sometimes it just does sound too good to be true. Because sometimes, to be honest, I don't feel like I'm always loved by God. Romans 8, though, answers that concern as well.
And as Paul does

0: So he doesn't point us to our feelings. He doesn't point us to our faithfulness or really anything inside of ourselves at all. But instead, to secure our confidence in God's love for us, Paul points us to something, someone outside of us. He points us to Jesus. He points us to Christ, our Savior. We see this in verse 32, in one of the most beautiful verses, I think, in Scripture. I invite you to read that verse aloud with me. He who did not spare his own son, but gave him up for us all, how will he not also with him graciously give us all things? If God loved you enough to not spare his very own son to save you, do you think he's ever going to stop loving you? No. If God gave up Jesus to die on a cross for your forgiveness, will he ever stop loving you? No. If God has already raised his son from the dead to give you salvation, that you might be with him forever in heaven, will he ever stop loving you? No. If your sin, your guilt, your suffering, your doubt, your death could separate you from the love of God, well then Christ would have died and risen in vain. But no, the cross, the empty tomb, they are not in vain. Nothing can separate you from the love of God in Christ Jesus our Lord. It may sound too good to be true, but it is true nonetheless. Most certainly true. Here's this one more bold advertising claim that speaks in absolutes. This one goes back a few years. Back in 1965, Quaker Oats launched an ad campaign featuring that figure on the cover of the container, the Quaker Oats guy, saying in Old English, "Quaker Oats, nothing is better for thee than me." The claim is that nothing is better for you and for your health than Quaker Oats. Well, maybe, maybe not. But maybe we can turn that phrase just slightly this morning. Informed by Paul's words in Romans chapter 8, we come to realize that in this life, with all our anxieties and guilts and struggles and sins, we can each say, "Oh Lord, nothing is better for me than thee." Nothing, Lord, is better than knowing the truth that he who did not spare his own son but gave him up for us all will give us all things. Nothing is better than knowing that nothing can separate us from the love of God in Christ Jesus. Nothing is better for me, O Lord, than thee and your love. Amen. May the peace of God that passes our understanding keep your hearts and minds in Christ Jesus. Amen.
1: In our prayers this morning, we include those in need of healing among us. We pray for those recovering from surgery, John Robinson, Jack Pendleton, Jane Fryer, all recovering from successful surgeries. We pray also for Pastor Chris Agnew out in Maryland in the hospital being treated for a blood clot. We, of course, give thanks, rejoice with the Poppy family, the birth of Felicitas. And we give thanks for Nikki's baptism and anticipated baptism, too, at the 11:30 service of Isabel Preusser. And we continue to pray for peace in our world. We rise for prayer. Let us pray for the whole Church of God in Christ Jesus and for all people according to their needs. Heavenly Father, you have given us various vocations in our lives. Grant us faithfulness in these callings that we may see them as gifts through which we serve you and our neighbors. Lord, in your mercy. Holy Lord, grant wisdom to our president, our governor, and all who make, administer, and judge our laws, that they may seek what is best for all in accordance with your will. Lord, in your mercy.
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1: Almighty God, bestow your comfort on all who are burdened by sickness and affliction. We especially lift before you Jan, Lee, Russell, Kathy, Julie, John, Martha, John, Jack, Jane, Chris, Matthew, Dewey, and Don. Grant that they may await healing and deliverance in the firm conviction that nothing can separate them from your love in Christ Jesus. Lord, in your mercy. Gracious God, we know that neither life nor death can separate us from your love in Christ Jesus our Lord. We thank you for all who have fallen asleep in the hope of the resurrection, and we ask you to grant us also our inheritance with the saints in light. Lord, in your mercy. Lord, we give you thanks for the birth of Felicitas Poppy. Pray that you continue to be with mom and baby and family as they welcome this new one and bless them with all of those wonderful gifts of health as well. We give you thanks for the baptism of Nikki here at this service, and anticipate the baptism of Isabella next service. Pray that you would bless them in their walk with you as members of your family and of your church. And we lift up those areas of the world experiencing war and bloodshed. We pray especially that you would bring peace to Iran, to Ukraine, to all those various afflicted places, and bring peace quickly. These and whatsoever other things you would have us ask of you, O God, grant us for the sake of Jesus Christ, your only Son, our Lord and Savior, who lives and reigns with you and the Holy Spirit, one God, now and forever.
2: Amen.
1: I invite you to share the peace of the Lord with one another.

0: If you do have gifts and offerings, I invite you to place them in that wooden box that's found back in the narthex. And thank you for the continued support of the mission and the gospel here in at Ascension. We continue now with the service of the sacrament as we prepare to receive our Lord as he comes to us in his body and blood. The Lord be with you. Lift up your hearts.
1: We lift them to the Lord.
0: Let us give thanks to the Lord our God. It is truly good, right, and salutary that we should at all times and in all places give thanks to you, O Lord, Holy Father, Almighty and Everlasting God, for the countless blessings you so freely bestow on us and all creation. Above all, we give thanks for your boundless love shown to us when you sent your only begotten Son, Jesus Christ, into our flesh and laid on him our sin, giving him into death that we might not die eternally. Because he is now risen from the dead and lives and reigns to all eternity, all who believe in him will overcome sin and death and will rise again to new life. Therefore, with angels and archangels and with all the company of heaven, we laud and magnify your glorious name, evermore praising you and singing.

Lord Jesus Christ, in the night when he was betrayed, took bread. And when he had given thanks, he broke it and gave it to his disciples, saying, "Take, eat. This is my body, which is given for you. This do in remembrance of me." In the same way also, he took the cup after supper, and when he had given thanks, he gave it to them, saying, "Drink of it, all of you. This cup is the New Testament in my blood, which is shed for you for the forgiveness of sins. This do as often as you drink it in remembrance of me." And together we pray. Our Father, who art in heaven, hallowed be thy name. Thy kingdom come, thy will be done, on earth as it is in heaven. Give us this day our daily bread, and forgive us our trespasses, as we forgive those who trespass against us. And lead us not into temptation, but deliver us from evil. For thine is the kingdom, and the power, and the glory, forever and ever. Amen. The peace of the Lord be with you always.

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4: Psalm 142. With my voice I cry out to the Lord. With my voice I plead for mercy to the Lord. I pour out my complaint before him. I tell my trouble before him. When my spirit faints within me, you know my way. In the path where I walk, they have hidden a trap for me. Look to the right and see. There is none who takes notice of me. No refuge remains to me. No one cares for my soul. I cry to you, O Lord. I say, you are my refuge, my portion in the land of the living. Attend to my cry, for I am brought very low. Deliver me from my persecutors, for they are too strong for me. Bring me out of prison that I may give thanks to your name. The righteous will surround me, for you will deal bountifully with me.

0: We are experiencing some technical difficulties. We now bring you to a live Bible study from St. Paul's Lutheran Church in De Pere, Missouri.
1: That he loves so dearly. The speech is broken down into four parts. We'll take them a part at a time. The first part is kind of the introduction, and it begins in verse 18. When they came to him, he said to them, "You yourselves know how I lived among you the whole time from the first day that I set foot in Asia, serving the Lord with all humility and with tears and with trials that happened to me through the plots of the Jews, how I did not shrink from declaring to you anything that was profitable and teaching you in public and from house to house, testifying both to Jews, to Greeks, of the repentance toward God and of faith in our Lord Jesus Christ." So here was kind of a recap, a defense of his ministry. He knew that the critics were still there, and he wanted to set the record straight. And so what he puts before them is really a model of his ministry, a model which he hoped that they would follow as leaders in the church. He says, "You know," and they did know. They knew about St. Paul's humility. That's the very first word that he brings out as he describes his ministry. Humility. And I think that's a key word for pastors of all times. Do this work humbly. Remember what Paul told the Philippians chapter 2? "Have this mind among yourselves, which is yours in Christ Jesus, who being in the very form of God, did not consider equality with God a thing to be grasped, but made himself nothing and humbled himself even to death, death on a cross." Primary characteristic of Paul's ministry, and the thing that he was trying to lay upon these pastors first and foremost, was humility. That's the key, in my understanding, that's the key to a successful ministry. They knew about his ministry. They knew about the tears that he had shed. They knew about the trials that he had endured. They knew about the plots of the Jews. They knew the difficulties that Paul had endured during the 3 years that he was among them, and it was all for their sake. But Paul says, "I didn't shrink." That's really kind of an understatement. Didn't shrink. Paul was bold in standing up and declaring the gospel to these people. He claims that he had taught them in public and private from house to house. He visited them in their homes. He had served both Jews and Greeks. There was no preference. There was no discrimination, no favoritism. It was Jews and Greeks. And his message was always the same: repentance towards God and faith in Jesus. This is the only thing he claims that was profitable, all that was profitable. It was all they needed to know for their salvation. It was all about Jesus, preaching them both law and gospel and pointing them to Jesus and what he had done for them. So that's his defense. And now he's saying, this is what it means, this is what my ministry was about, and now this is what your ministry needs about as you care for these people. So he's ready for his second part. You know, preachers today are taught to preach three-part sermons: goal, malady, and means. Paul here has a four-part sermon. Part two begins in verse 22. "And now behold, I'm going to Jerusalem, constrained by the Spirit, not knowing what will happen to me there, except that the Holy Spirit testifies to me in every city that imprisonment and affliction await me. But I do not account my life of any value, nor as precious to myself, if only I may finish my course and the ministry that I receive from the Lord Jesus to testify to the gospel of the grace of God." This section and the next one begin with the same formula. Those of you who know a little Greek know the words kai edu. He's saying, pay attention, behold. This is important, and I want you to pay careful attention to it. And so he says, behold, I'm preparing you for what is about to happen to me. And Paul knew that there were afflictions, there was imprisonment, there was probable death. It was all waiting for him when he got to Jerusalem. But he was constrained. And we get the impression sometimes that the word constrained means held in. Well, actually the word is more like compelled. Paul was being compelled by the Spirit. He wasn't concerned about his life. He wasn't concerned about the afflictions or the imprisonment or death. It was only one thing that was on his mind. The man was driven by his mission. He had been called by God and sent to proclaim the gospel, and there wasn't going to be anything that would stand in his way. And so, like an athlete who is running a marathon, seeing the finish line ahead of him, he puts one foot in front of the other and he just keeps striding. In fact, he strives even harder to finish strong. He's on his way to Jerusalem to do what the Lord had called him to do, and that is to preach Jesus Christ. Nothing else mattered to him. Now, he'd experienced God's grace. So grace was the main point of his message. My job is to proclaim the gospel of grace. Paul had experienced it personally. He wanted everyone to experience it as well, because it's all about God's grace in Jesus. The question always comes to mind. If you knew that afflictions, imprisonment, death were ahead of you, you've gone. What price are you willing to pay today for the sake of the gospel of grace? Those are the kinds of questions that were behind Paul's message to these leaders of the church. What's most important? Are you going to pay the price? Are you going to remain faithful to your calling, no matter what lies ahead of you? That's part two. Part three begins in verse 25. And now behold, I know that none of you among whom I have gone about proclaiming the kingdom will see my face again. Therefore I testify to you this day that I am innocent of the blood of all. I did not shrink from declaring to you the whole counsel of God. Pay careful attention to yourselves and to all the flock in which the Holy Spirit has made you overseers, to care for the church of God which he obtained with his own blood. I know that after my departure, fierce wolves will come in among you, not sparing the flock. And from among your own selves will arise men, speaking twisted things to draw away the disciples after them. Therefore, be alert, remembering that for 3 years I did not cease, night or day, to admonish everyone with tears. Part three of the sermon begins, and now behold. Once again, exclamation points. Pay attention, because this is important. And what follows is Paul preparing them for what would happen to them. In the second part, he talked about what was going to happen to him. Now he wants to talk about what was going to happen to them. He had proclaimed to them the kingdom. He had proclaimed the reign of God. That was the message that Jesus proclaimed. The kingdom of God has come. Repent. It's at hand. It's here for you now. And so Paul claims he'd proclaimed the kingdom. He talked about the reign of Christ Jesus. He had given them the whole counsel of God. It was all about this gospel of grace. Now he says, none of you will see my face again. It's kind of a tearful goodbye. He knew that he was either going to be killed, as he was handed over to the Jews and the Jews to the Romans, and the Romans would kill him, or that his real calling was to go on to another mission field someday. He testified, therefore, the last thing that he said to them was, I'm innocent of everyone's blood. And what he's claiming here is not that he was guilty of anything, but what he's saying is, I did everything I could possibly do for you folks. I had given you everything necessary. I had pointed you to Jesus. And now, it's up to you. And so he was turning the responsibility on to the leaders. He calls them in this section, overseers. And the word overseers is episkopos. That sound like a familiar word to you? We've had Presbyterians, now we got the Episcopalians, right? So Episcopalians are overseers. Again, these are the pastors. Notice he says, it's the Holy Spirit who has made you Episcopos. It's the Holy Spirit who has called you. It's not man's choice, it's God's choice. The Spirit has put you in this position to be overseers. And so what he's calling them to do is continue in this ministry. You've seen what I did, you know the hassles that I've had, and now it's up to you to carry on this ministry, and he's urging them to be faithful, to follow his example, to proclaim the whole counsel of God. And what follows is an important passage that is used at Concordia Seminary in what are called the formation labs. Every fourth year, every student at the seminary for all the years that they're on campus participate in what's called a formation lab. And this isn't about theology, like the study of scripture or the systematics theology, but this is how to be a pastor. It helps form them in areas that are important besides or alongside of their theology. And so Paul says, pay careful attention to yourself. And there's an urgency about his words. We hear the word gravitas all the time. There's gravitas in what he's saying. Pay careful attention to yourself. And at first glance, that may not even seem Christian. Pastors, take care of yourself first. Yes. Because if you're going to be taking care of the flock of God, you've got to make sure that you're in the right place, that you're taking care of yourself. Taking care of yourself in what way? Taking care of yourself just spiritually? Of course, pastors are in the Word all the time. Pastors preach the Word all the time, teach the Word of God all the time, but so often there's a temptation to apply that Word to somebody else and never take that Word to heart. To pray for other people, but never to pray for yourself. To meditate, but not really take anything to heart. And so Paul is saying, if you're going to take care of God's people, you got to take care of yourself spiritually. You got to be in the Word. You got to be in the prayer. You got to be in meditation. You got to be strong in your faith. But we believe it goes beyond just the spiritual. What about take care of yourself physically? Is it fair to tell a pastor to take care of his health? To watch his diet and exercise and get plenty of sleep and rest? Could not those things all have an impact on his ministry? If we want healthy pastors, don't we want them to take care of themselves physically? What about emotionally? What about emotional intelligence? That's a word that we use all the time. There are people who just can't seem to connect with others. And emotionally, they're just distant and unrelated to their people. Shouldn't a pastor be taking care of himself emotionally? You know, I can remember one Christmas Eve. Biggest night of the year coming up, all kinds of services, and I got a call at early in the morning, come to our house. Our son was on his way home from the service for Christmas, and he drove his Jeep under the rear end of a semi. So I had spent the morning with his family, comforting them, preparing them for the funeral and the things that were to come. And then I went back to the office to get ready for church that night and all the festive things that were going on. And then someone else called and said, there's a 95-year-old lady who's dying. Can you come over and visit? Fortunately, we had an assistant pastor. And I said, you go. I got to get this stuff done for tonight. Right? So the day continues. Well, I got little kids at home. I got to go home that evening between services, and we've got to celebrate Christmas with the family, and then go back to worship, and then get ready for services the next morning as well. And we were having company over that afternoon, and during the dinner that Sue had prepared, I got a phone call that my grandmother had died. But we promised our kids that we were going to take them to a movie that night. You understand how emotionally pastors can go up and down, and how all of this is challenging? And I'm not saying that just about myself. All pastors face that kind of emotional up and down. They need to take care of themselves emotionally. They need to take care of themselves relationally. Now, what about primarily being a good husband, if God has called them to do that? And a good parent? And what about friendships? And they got to be taken care of all of these kinds of relationships. Pay careful attention. Take care of yourself financially, Pastor. If you can't handle your money, you get yourself deeply in debt, what happens to your ministry? And what happens to calls that you'll take along the way? And what influence does your finances have on the congregation and its ministry within the community? And so pay very careful attention to yourselves, Pastor, so that you can take care of God's people. Then he would go on to say, and then pay careful attention to the flock. And there's the third image. The pastor is a shepherd. The role of the shepherd is to feed and water the sheep in green pastures beside still waters. He's to guide and direct and to discipline them. As they walk through the valley of the shadow of death, he needs to protect them with his rod and his staff. Paul is warning them to be alert for all of the dangers that might come to the flock. And the dangers will come from the outside, as these fierce wolves come in with all kinds of false teaching and lead people astray. But even more dangerous was problems that would arise within. The apostasy, the division that might be caused, false teachings that would arise. Be very careful of the dangers that are coming at you from the outside and from within. Now we know that what St. Paul is describing for these pastors, these shepherds, really happened in Ephesus. In 1 Timothy chapter 1, verses 3 and 4, if you want to look at it, Paul urges Timothy. 1 Timothy 1, 3 and 4. As I urged you to remain in Ephesus, so that you may charge certain persons not to teach any different doctrine, nor to devote themselves to myths and endless genealogies which promote speculations. Another way of translating that word is controversies, cause conflicts, rather than the stewardship from God that is by faith. Paul had warned them beforehand there were going to be those on the outside and those within who were going to cause divisions, and Paul is addressing that with Timothy, who he left behind to minister to the folks at Ephesus. Later on in Revelation chapter 2, remember the Lord of the church has words for each of the seven churches of Asia Minor. Chapter 2 of Ephesus, there is a direction for Ephesus. And there, to the angel of the church in Ephesus, write these words. I know your works, your toil, your patient endurance, and how you cannot bear with those who are evil, but have tested those who call themselves apostles and are not, and have found them to be false. I know you're enduring patiently and bearing up for my name's sake, and that you've grown weary. But I have this against you, that you have abandoned the love you had at first. Remember, therefore, from where you have fallen, repent and do the works you did at first. If not, I will come to you and remove your lampstand from its place unless you repent. Yet this you have, you hate the works of the Nicolaitans, which I also hate. So he's saying, it's happened. You've tried to remain faithful, but in the midst of all of this remaining faithful, you've become harsh and you've lost some of your love for one another. And you're not doing the good works that you were doing, taking care of one another. And I got that against you, and I'm going to hold it against you. Repent. So the warning that Paul gave to these overseers, shepherds, in this portion of his text, are words that I think are important for every pastor of all time. Pay careful attention. Not only to yourself, pay attention to your doctrine. Be alert to those dangers that are going to come to your flock from the inside and from outside. Be the man who leads them faithfully through it. Primary ministry of pastors. But now, who would keep the elders, the overseers, and the shepherds faithful? Only God could do that. And he could only do it through his word. Paul was leaving them. It was up to them now. God had to take over and take care of them. So we come to the fourth part of his speech. Verse 32. And now I commend you to God and to the word of his grace, which is able to build you up and give you the inheritance among all those who are sanctified. I coveted no one's silver or gold. You yourselves know that these hands ministered to my necessities and to those who were with me. In all things I have shown you that by working hard in this way, we must help the weak. And remember the words of the Lord Jesus, how he himself said, it is more blessed to give than to receive. And so Paul lays on them his final blessing. I commend you to God and to the word of his grace. This word of grace is able to build you up, keep you strong in the midst of all that's going on. And this word of grace will give you the inheritance. So this is Paul's last will and testament, remember. Here's what I'm leaving for you. I am leaving you an inheritance. And that inheritance is ministry now, Christian life in this world, but also the joy of the world.

0: Paul, in his case, says, I was a worker priest. I was a bivocational pastor. I supported myself, and not only myself, but I took care of other people well by being a tent maker along with Priscilla and Aquila the whole time I was among you. I didn't cost you anything. But the work is about helping the poor and the weak. That was important to Paul. Poor people, weak people, be taken care of. Then he has this quote. As Jesus said, it's more blessed to give than to receive. How many times have you heard those words during stewardship? It's more blessed to give than to receive. Jesus said so. Do you know where Jesus said that? It's not recorded in any of the Gospels. It sounds pretty much like give and it shall be given to you, part of his Sermon on the Plain in Luke 6, but there is no direct quote by any of the gospel writers of Jesus having said, it is more blessed to give than to receive. Is that a problem? Could Jesus have said things that didn't get recorded in the gospels? Of course he did. You look at John 20 and 21. John says, there are many other things Jesus did. If we recorded everything that Jesus did, all the books of the world couldn't contain them. So Paul knew that these were words of Jesus, even though he can't cite chapter and verse of where Jesus would have said that. Jesus said, it's more blessed to give than to receive. So there's his farewell address. And what happens next? Verse 36. When he had said these things, he knelt down and prayed with them. And there was so much weeping on the part of all. They embraced Paul and kissed him, being sorrowful most of all because of the word he had spoken, that they would not see his face again. And they accompanied him to the ship. There's only one thing left to do. They all recognized they weren't going to talk Paul out of going to Jerusalem. They all recognized that they had work to do. And so they brought the whole situation before God's throne of grace. Right there on the beach, they knelt down and they prayed. And they wept, they embraced, and they kissed one another. So you see what an emotional farewell this was for them all, because they knew they weren't going to see Paul ever again. But this was God's will. And now they were willing to accept God's will. And they were willing to accept the responsibility, the task that Paul had put before them. So now they all accompanied him to the ship and sent him on his way. Farewells are always hard. Saying goodbye to someone for the last time brings a lot of tears. A lot of tears. And that's what Paul was experiencing here. But he knew, they all knew, as he said, they all knew the word of grace. And that the day was coming when they would receive the inheritance, the joy that knows no end. They'd be with him and one another in eternity with Jesus. So, go. Get on with the work. It's time. All right, let's pause at this point. Questions or comments about Paul's meeting with the elders at Ephesus are the travelogue to this point. We got a runner. James, you doing it?
1: Apparently Mark.
0: Okay, not ready quite yet. Go ahead and call it out. Jan?
2: No, I got it right here. I was kidding.
0: He's coming.
3: In regard to the letter written to the Ephesians in Revelation, I'm reminded that often when we're given a list of things like this, it's hard not to become pietistic. And I'm wondering if that group, when you become pietistic, you become task-oriented and not person-oriented, in that you're thinking about Jesus and who he is and how he is giving you the gifts to do. You're right. So, do you think that you see that often?

0: Pat, I don't know if it's, I think it's more legalistic than, when you become pietistic, the temptation is to become legalistic, that I'm going to enforce this on myself and I'm going to force it on everybody else. So, yeah.
1: World's theology, if you study some of the denominations, some are more legalistic mm-hmm. than others. And I think it's reasonable, mm-hmm. but it's only by the grace of God that some of us have been convinced there's no hope there. Christology is what it's about.
0: The gospel of God's grace, right? Is right. Not the pietism. Other comments or questions? Not seeing any. We'll do another triptych then. The travelogue continues in chapter 21. It goes quick. When we had parted from them, and literally it says, when we torn ourselves away from them. That's how even Luke recognized this was a tough goodbye that Paul made with the elders from Ephesus. When we had torn ourselves apart from them and set sail, we came by a straight course to Kos, and the next day to Rhodes, and from there to Patara. And having found a ship crossing to Phoenicia, we went aboard and set sail. When we had come in sight of Cyprus, leaving it on the left, we sailed to Syria and landed in Tyre, chief city. For there the ship was to unload its cargo, and having sought out the disciples, we stayed there for 7 days. If he's in a hurry to get to Jerusalem, to spend 7 days along the way at this point was pretty important. And having sought out the disciples, we stayed there 7 days, and through the Spirit, they were telling Paul not to go to Jerusalem. When our days there were ended, we departed and went on our journey. And they all, with wives and children, accompanied us until we were outside the city. And kneeling down on the beach, we prayed and said farewell to one another. Then we went on board the ship, and they returned home. Through the Spirit, once again, they all knew what was coming for Paul. But they made the wrong application. They decided that Paul shouldn't go. Paul was compelled by the same Spirit to go, even though they were being compelled by the Spirit to know that he was going to be in trouble. But they all accepted God's will, and they accompanied down to the ship, and they knelt down on the beach, and they prayed once again because this was God's will, and now people were beginning to fall in line and say, yes, this is God's will, this is what must happen, and we're into it as well. Verse 7. When we had finished the voyage from Tyre, we arrived at Ptolemais. That's modern-day Akko in the area of Haifa. And so they were basically back in the Holy Land. And we greeted the brothers and stayed with them for 1 day. On the next day, we departed and came to Caesarea. We entered the house of Philip the evangelist, who was one of the seven, and stayed with him. And he had 4 unmarried daughters who prophesied. Those of you who have traveled to Israel have surely been to Caesarea Maritima. Right? That was the launching pad. That was the port that Paul began all of his missionary journeys. And so now, once again, he's back in Caesarea. And who do they run into? But Philip. Remember Philip, he was one of those who was elected to be a deacon. He was one of the seven. And the next thing we learn about him, it was Philip the evangelist who met the Ethiopian eunuch. And after he had baptized the Ethiopian eunuch, he was carried by the Spirit to Azotus. And then he made his way through a number of cities, and it says he ended up in Caesarea. It's 25 years later. And where's Philip? Back in Caesarea, where God had put him to be. And he had 4 unmarried daughters, so some years had passed. We don't know whether he was married before, but now he's definitely married. He's got these 4 daughters who have been given the gift of prophecy. They could understand Scripture, they could explain, or they could understand God's Word, and they could explain God's Word. They weren't called to be pastors. Remember, we had the three words earlier in chapter 20 about what pastors were. They're not called pastors here. They were prophetesses who were given the opportunity to speak God's Word, interpret God's Word, apply God's Word to the lives of people. And then we go to verse 10. While we were staying many days, a prophet named Agabus came down from Judea. And coming to us, he took Paul's belt and bound his own feet and his hands and says, "Thus the Holy says the Holy Spirit, this is how the Jews at Jerusalem will bind the man who owns this belt and delivered him into the hands of the Gentiles." When we heard this, we and the people there urged him not to go to Jerusalem. Then Paul answered, "What are you doing, weeping and breaking my heart? For I'm ready not only to be imprisoned, but even to die in Jerusalem for the name of the Lord Jesus." And since he would not be persuaded, we ceased and said, "Let the will of the Lord be done." So here comes this guy, Agabus. He came down from Jerusalem. Agabus had also appeared earlier in the book of Acts. In chapter 11, verse 28, he went down to Antioch. And in Antioch, he had predicted or prophesied a famine that was going to come upon the land. Don't hear anything more about Agabus than that until Agabus appears here. And so he comes down and he does this role play. He takes Paul's belt and he ties up his own hands and feet. He said, "This is what's going to happen to Paul when he gets to Jerusalem." And again, everybody there is shocked. Luke says, he too tried to convince Paul, "Don't go." But then everyone saw once again, Paul was determined, he was compelled by the Spirit, he was going to Jerusalem. And so we all stopped our arguing with Paul, and we accepted the will of God. Paul was going to Jerusalem. Any comments? Seeing none? Okay.
2: I can either speak loudly or not, but it seems very interesting to me that in verse 4, they're working through the Spirit. So it's saying that the Spirit is leading them to keep Paul from going to Jerusalem.
0: Right.
2: And then the Spirit is constraining or...
0: Yep.
2: Is taking Paul to Jerusalem.
0: Right.
2: And how can the Spirit be working against the Spirit?
0: All right. The Spirit was revealing to them what was going to happen in Jerusalem when he got there. Again and again and again, the Spirit's revealing. It's what they did with that knowledge. They chose the wrong option, saying, "Don't go there. That's even because we don't want you to die. Just carry on your ministry. Don't go there." When the Spirit... As in Agabus's case, it's going to happen, and Agabus didn't make any judgment about that. He just said, "This is what's going to happen." And Paul knew, and everybody understood, okay, that's what's going to happen when he gets to Jerusalem. Did I make my point? I mean, they made the wrong application of what the Spirit was revealing to them. That's why they said, "Don't go." All right. What? Yep. Ruth? Yeah, absolutely. Luke admits he was wrong as well. Yep. Oh, all right. We got to go. It's time.
1: All right.
0: All right. The Lord bless you and keep you. The Lord make his face shine upon you and be gracious to you. The Lord look upon you in favor and give you his peace. Amen.

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2: Christ is risen. 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
3: KFUO has been a part of the family, in a sense, for many, many, many years. 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For so many people to be able to hear the gospel, what a blessing that is.
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0: In the name of the Father, and of the Son, and of the Holy Spirit.
1: Amen.
0: Beloved in the Lord, let us draw near with a true heart and confess our sins unto God our Father, beseeching him in the name of our Lord Jesus Christ to grant us forgiveness. Our help is in the name of the Lord. I said, I will confess my transgressions unto the Lord. O Almighty God, merciful Father, I, a poor, miserable sinner, confess unto you all my sins and iniquities, with which I have ever offended you, and justly deserved your temporal and eternal punishment. But I am heartily sorry for them, and sincerely repent of them. And I pray you of your boundless mercy, and for the sake of the holy, innocent, bitter sufferings and death of your beloved Son, Jesus Christ, to be gracious and merciful to me, a poor sinful being. Upon this, your confession, I, by virtue of my office as a called and ordained servant of the word, announce the grace of God unto all of you. And in the stead and by the command of my Lord Jesus Christ, I forgive you all your sins in the name of the Father and of the Son and of the Holy Spirit. Amen.

Christ our Lord says in the last chapter of Matthew, "All authority in heaven and on earth has been given to me. Go therefore and make disciples of all nations, baptizing them in the name of the Father and of the Son and of the Holy Spirit." The Apostle Peter has written, "Baptism now saves you." The Word of God also teaches that we are all conceived and born sinful and are under the power of the devil until Christ claims us as his own. We would be lost forever unless delivered from sin, death, and everlasting condemnation. But the Father of all grace and mercy has sent his Son, Jesus Christ, who atoned for the sin of the whole world, that whoever believes in him should not perish, but have eternal life. Therefore, depart, you unclean spirit, and make room for the Holy Spirit, in the name of the Father, and of the Son, and of the Holy Spirit. Amen. Marie Renee Hill, receive the sign of the cross, both upon your forehead and upon your heart, to mark you as one redeemed by Christ the crucified. Walker Lewis Hill, receive the sign of the cross, both upon your forehead and upon your heart, to mark you as one redeemed by Christ the crucified. And Arthur Joseph Hill, receive the sign of the cross, both upon your forehead and upon your heart, to mark you as one redeemed by Christ the crucified. Let us pray. Almighty and eternal God, according to your strict judgment, you condemned the unbelieving world through the flood. Yet according to your great mercy, you preserved believing Noah and his family, 8 souls in all. You drowned the hard-hearted Pharaoh and all his host in the Red Sea, yet led your people Israel through the water on dry ground, foreshadowing this washing of your holy baptism. Through the baptism in the Jordan of your beloved Son, our Lord Jesus Christ, you sanctified and instituted all waters to be a blessed flood and a lavish washing away of sin. We pray that you would behold Marie, Walter, and Arthur according to your boundless mercy and bless them with true faith by the Holy Spirit, that through this saving flood, all sin in them which has been inherited from Adam and which they themselves have committed since would be drowned and die. Grant that they be kept safe and secure in the holy ark of the Christian church, being separated from the multitude of unbelievers, and serving your name at all times with a fervent spirit and a joyful hope, so that with all believers in your promise, they would be made worthy of eternal life through Jesus Christ our Lord. Amen. From ancient times, the church has observed the custom of appointing sponsors for baptismal candidates and catechumens. In the Evangelical Lutheran Church, sponsors are to confess the faith in the Apostles' Creed and taught in the Small Catechism. They are, whenever possible, to witness the baptism they sponsor. They're to pray for them, support them in their ongoing instruction and nurture in the Christian faith, and encourage them toward the faithful reception of the Lord's Supper. They are, at all times, to be examples to them of the holy life and faith in Christ and love for the neighbor. Who is it your intention to serve Marie, Walter, and Arthur as sponsors in the Christian faith? God enable you to will and to do this faithful and loving work, and with his grace fulfill what we are unable to do. Amen. From the Holy Gospel according to Mark, people were bringing little children to Jesus to have him touch them, but the disciples rebuked them. When Jesus saw this, he was indignant. He said to them, "Let the little children come to me and do not hinder them, for the kingdom of God belongs to such as these. I tell you the truth, anyone who will not receive the kingdom of God like a little child will never enter it." Lord, preserve your coming in and your going out from this time forth and forevermore. Amen. Marie, Walter, Arthur, do you renounce the devil? Do you renounce all his works? Do you renounce all his ways? Do you believe in God, the Father Almighty, maker of heaven and earth? Do you believe in Jesus Christ, his only Son, our Lord, who was conceived by the Holy Spirit, born of the Virgin Mary, suffered under Pontius Pilate, was crucified, died, and was buried? He descended into hell. The third day he rose again from the dead. He ascended into heaven and sits at the right hand of God, the Father Almighty. From thence he will come to judge the living and the dead. Do you believe in the Holy Spirit, the Holy Christian Church, the communion of saints, the forgiveness of sins, the resurrection of the body, and the life everlasting? Marie, Walter, Arthur, you desire to be baptized.
Marie Renee Hill, I baptize you in the name of the Father, and of the Son, and of the Holy Spirit. Amen. There you go, hang on to that. You ready? Walter Lewis Hill, I baptize you in the name of the Father, and of the Son, and of the Holy Spirit. Amen. You hang on to that for me. Arthur Joseph Hill, I baptize you in the name of the Father. And of the Son. And of the Holy Spirit. Amen. You want to hang on to this? The Almighty God and Father of our Lord Jesus Christ, who has given you the new birth of water and the Spirit, and has forgiven you all your sins, strengthen you with his grace unto life everlasting. Amen. Receive those white garments to show that you have been clothed with the robe of Christ's righteousness that covers all your sin. So shall you stand without fear before the judgment seat of Christ to receive the inheritance prepared for you from the foundation of the world. Receive these burning lights to show that you have received Christ, who is the light of the world. Live always by the light of Christ and be ever watchful for his coming, that you may meet him with joy and enter with him into the marriage feast of the Lamb in his kingdom, which shall have no end. In holy baptism, God the Father has made you a member of his Son, our Lord Jesus Christ, and an heir with us of all the treasures in heaven and the one holy Christian and apostolic church. We receive you in Jesus' name as our sister and brothers in Christ, that together we might hear his word, receive his gifts, and proclaim the praises of him who calls us out of darkness into his marvelous light. Amen. Let us pray. Almighty and most merciful God and Father, we thank you that you have granted Marie, Walter, and Arthur the new birth and holy baptism, and made them members of your Son, our Lord Jesus Christ, and heirs of your heavenly kingdom. As they have now become your children, keep them in their baptismal grace, so that they may ever lead a godly life to the praise and honor of your holy name, and finally, with all your saints, obtain the promised inheritance of the new creation through Jesus Christ our Lord. Amen. Peace be with you. Amen.

0: us pray. Grant to us, Lord, the spirit to think and do always such things as are right, that we who cannot do anything that is good without you may be enabled by you to live according to your will. Through Jesus Christ, your Son, our Lord, who lives and reigns with you and the Holy Spirit, one God, now and forever.
1: The Old Testament for the eighth Sunday after Trinity is written in the prophet Jeremiah, the 23rd chapter. Thus says the Lord of hosts, do not listen to the words of the prophets who prophesy to you. They make you worthless. They speak a vision of their own heart, not from the mouth of the Lord. They continually say to those who despise me, the Lord has said, you shall have peace. And to everyone who walks according to the dictates of his own heart, they say, no evil shall come upon you. For who has stood in the counsel of the Lord and has perceived and heard his word? Who has marked his word and heard it? Behold, a whirlwind of the Lord has gone forth in fury, a violent whirlwind. It will fall violently on the head of the wicked. The anger of the Lord will not turn back until he has executed and performed the thoughts of his heart. In the latter days, you will understand it perfectly. I have not sent these prophets, yet they ran. I have not spoken to them, yet they prophesied. But if they had stood in my counsel and had caused my people to hear my words, then they would have turned them from their evil way and from the evil of their doings. Am I a God near at hand, says the Lord, and not a God afar off? Can anyone hide himself in secret places so I shall not see him, says the Lord? Do I not fill heaven and earth, says the Lord? I have heard what the prophets have said who prophesy lies in my name, saying, I have dreamed. How long will this be in the heart of the prophets who prophesy lies? Indeed, they are prophets of the deceit of their own heart, who try to make my people forget my name by their dreams which everyone tells his neighbor, as their fathers forgot my name for Baal. The prophet who has a dream, let him tell a dream. And he who has my word, let him speak my word faithfully. What is the chaff to the wheat, says the Lord? Is not my word like a fire, says the Lord, and like a hammer that breaks the rock in pieces, says the Lord Almighty? This is the word of the Lord. Thanks be to God.

0: The epistle is written in the letter of St. Paul to the church in Rome, the 8th chapter. Brethren, we are debtors, not to the flesh, to live according to the flesh. For if you live according to the flesh, you will die. But if by the Spirit you put to death the deeds of the body, you will live. For as many as are led by the Spirit of God, these are the sons of God. For you did not receive the spirit of bondage, again to fear, but you received the spirit of adoption, by whom we cry out, Abba, Father. But the Spirit himself bears witness with our spirit that we are the children of God. And if children, then heirs, heirs of God and joint heirs with Christ, if indeed we suffer with him, that we may also be glorified together. This is the word of the Lord.
1: Thank you, God.

The continuation of the Holy Gospel according to St. Matthew, the 7th chapter. At that time, Jesus said to his disciples, "Beware of false prophets who come to you in sheep's clothing, but inwardly are ravenous wolves. You will know them by their fruits. Do men gather grapes from thorn bushes or figs from thistles? Even so, every good tree bears good fruit, and a bad tree bears bad fruit. A good tree cannot bear bad fruit, nor can a bad tree bear good fruit. Every tree that does not bear good fruit is cut down and thrown into the fire. Therefore, by their fruits you will know them. Not everyone who says to me, 'Lord, Lord,' shall enter the kingdom of heaven, but he who does the will of my Father in heaven. Many will say to me in that day, 'Lord, Lord, have we not prophesied in your name, and cast out demons in your name, and done many wonders in your name?' Then I will declare to them, 'I never knew you. Depart from me, you who practice lawlessness.'" This is the gospel of the Lord. I believe in one God, the Father Almighty, maker of heaven and earth, and of all things visible and invisible, and in one Lord Jesus Christ, the only begotten Son of God, begotten of his Father before all worlds, God of God, light of light, very God of very God, begotten, not made, being of one substance with the Father, by whom all things were made, who for us men and for our salvation came down from heaven, and was incarnate by the Holy Spirit of the Virgin Mary, and was made man, and was crucified also for us under Pontius Pilate. He suffered and was buried. And the third day he rose again, according to the Scriptures, and ascended into heaven, and sits at the right hand of the Father. And he will come again with glory to judge both the living and the dead, whose kingdom will have no end. And I believe in the Holy Spirit, the Lord and giver of life, who proceeds from the Father and the Son, who with the Father and the Son together is worshiped and glorified, who spoke by the prophets. And I believe in one holy Christian and apostolic church. I acknowledge one baptism for the remission of sins, and I look for the resurrection of the dead and the life of the world to come. Amen.

Grace, mercy, and peace be yours from God our Father in heaven and from Jesus Christ our Lord. Beloved saints in Christ, while at convention last week, I ran into one of my old Hebrew professors from seminary, and although the stories abound, I will spare you of them for the sake of the gospel. But one thing that we did talk about was his influence on me and my love of the Old Testament. He remembered that I loved those first 39 books, and then he pointed me to an article that he had recently written on the subject. So that being said, on this day when the church hears warnings about false prophets from our readings, I figured with those conversations we should start with Jeremiah. But I want to take you back this morning to the late 600s BC, moving into the 500s BC. It seems so ancient, doesn't it? But a person at that time living in Judea, that is the area all around Jerusalem, or what is today is known as the West Bank, a person living there at that time might argue that it was a good time to be alive, even though the northern kingdom, or Israel, had been exiled to Assyria a little over 100 years before. The Judeans were doing pretty well. You see, the Assyrians enjoyed the trade with the Judeans, for the land not only flowed with milk and honey, but something that was more precious to the Assyrians was olive oil. And being able to trade that commodity with them not only allowed the Judeans to dwell in peace, they were making money at the same time. The Assyrians weren't always the best. They went to war often and slaughtered people like no one else could. But the threat of the Assyrians, anything that they could have posed, was pretty much eliminated in 612 BC when Nineveh fell to the mighty Babylonians. Yet for God's people, these were the days of prosperity. They were times of peace and safety. Eat, drink, be merry. The Judeans had it all. Well, Jeremiah is prophesying at this time, and as you read the book of the prophet Jeremiah, that doesn't really line up with those things I've been saying, peace and safety and security, because you start to read the book and Jeremiah is not so happy. And you wonder, what in the world could he be so upset about? And at first it seems maybe that he's upset because he's not as popular as the other prophets. Right? The other prophets would talk about how much God loved them because they were his people. And they would say that God was demonstrating this love for his people in the fact that they were so prosperous. These prophets would say, oh, there is certainly evil in the world, but evil only falls upon the enemies of God, not on you. You're God's people. God loves you. Nothing bad could ever happen to you. And they had examples from the scriptures. Remember the enemies of God, the Egyptians? Plagues. Remember the enemies of God, the Philistines? More plagues. Even when they took the Ark of the Covenant for themselves and put it in the temple of their god Dagon, Dagon falls on his face. Goliath, slain with a stone. Remember the Canaanites? The walls came tumbling down. And then they could also point to recent history. Remember when mighty Assyria was a threat to take over?

Beware of false prophets. But everyone looked around. Everything looked great. So they didn't hear Jeremiah's words. They just opened their eyes and said, "No, Jeremiah, you're wrong. It's clear to us that you're only jealous of those prophets because they have a following." And with their popularity came prosperity as well. Enough with you, Jeremiah. Enough with the doom and gloom. Enough with the attention seeking. Open your eyes. Can't you see that God is blessing us? Can't you see that everything is great? Jeremiah wasn't jealous of them. Jeremiah couldn't care less about his own fame. Because if you read further in the scriptures to see what they have to say about the people and their prosperity, it wasn't because God was shining favorably upon them. Their prosperity came because they were taking advantage of one another. Instead of caring for the poor, the widow, and the fatherless, they were taking even what they had, what little they had, for themselves. Because taking care of those people, well, that takes time and resources. To use the example from the Holy Scriptures written in 2 Kings chapter 4, we see the prophet Elisha meet a widow. And the scriptures tell us that this poor widow was about to sell her own children into slavery to pay off her creditors. Awful. Rather than showing compassion upon her, the creditor came calling. This is not the way the scriptures say that it should be. But it made the rich richer, free from burdens, and feasting sumptuously every day. Jeremiah warns the people to wake up. He reminds them of who they are. They aren't like all the nations. They are truly God's own people. They had the land promised to Abraham, Isaac, and Jacob. They had the very house of God and the presence of God among them. Yes, indeed, God saved them from bondage in Egypt after 400 years. God, indeed, yes, it's true, brought them through the wilderness. The walls of Jericho did indeed come tumbling down. It was a long road. Jeremiah wants them to see that they had everything, not because of a commodity they had been trading with Assyria and the thriving economy that came with it. No. You have everything because you have the one true God in your midst who will fight for them. But they had no ears to hear. And like the days of King Saul, they desired what everybody else had instead. So just as they desired to be like everyone else, they received the punishment of everyone else. Destruction. Exile and death. The temple was burned, their cities destroyed, the richest and most powerful were carried off in chains to Babylon, where they would live out their days just like everybody else. The men made eunuchs, the women made slaves, alone. Jeremiah tried to warn them. Over and over, he told them that the ones preaching safety and security, the ones telling them that God loves them no matter what, that God just wants them to be happy and doesn't care how you live, those are false prophets. Jeremiah proclaimed to them what God truly desired was repentance for the forgiveness of sins, and if they failed to repent, they would be destroyed. But they didn't have time for judgy Jeremiah and his gloomy warnings. They clung to the ones who made them feel good instead, who lauded them in their sinful lifestyles. But the Old Testament's so old, it's so ancient, those are days of long ago, and we don't live anything like that today, do we? It's not relevant. Get me to new texts. Get me to more things happening in the world today.

be relevant to me. Tell me stories. It's not really the way it is it? We're a lot closer to the ones living 2,600 years ago than we would like to admit. And it's true, the saying that is said about why we learn history. We learn history, or else we're a threat to repeat it. But we did. Our Lord Jesus comes with the same warnings in Matthew chapter 7. Beware of false prophets who come to you in sheep's clothing, but inwardly are ravenous wolves. And as our Lord Jesus comes with those words in that text of the Sermon on the Mount, he is met the same way. Like Jeremiah, Jesus gave warning after warning of falling away because of false prophets or other cares of this life. See the parable of the sower. But how many listened to him? Indeed, the mass is gathered. But like Jeremiah, they threw Jesus into a pit. Like Jeremiah, Jesus' friends turned away from him. But while Jeremiah was spared, Jesus was sent to the cross to die. That's the result of selfish lifestyles and anger and hatred. You heard all about compassion last week, but that's where a lack of compassion leads. That's where the hypocrisy of acting like you love your neighbor by standing there while he lives a life against God's order and rule leads. It's to death. But there is the forgiveness of sins. There is yet time. Know this. As you proclaim the truth, the masses will still be self-serving. While you proclaim the truth, the crowds will still shout prosperity. The whole world around you will scream peace. But the peace they seek is a peace that comes not through the death and resurrection of Jesus, but instead in the silencing of your voice when you finally give up and get out of the way. Don't give up on the truth. Don't give up on the proclamation of Jesus' death for the forgiveness of sins and his resurrection for life everlasting. And know at first that the wolves in sheep's clothing will appear just like sheep trying to lure you into their pastures. But the more and more you proclaim, the more they will begin to snarl and reveal themselves as the wolves they are. And though they bare their claws and open wide their mouths to devour, Jesus is risen, and you will arise. Have no fear of them, O storm-tossed little flock. You are forgiven. On this day again, when the warning of false prophets is in our face, take Jeremiah's words seriously. Take Jesus' words seriously. False prophets remain alive and well. And it might come as simply as changing a few words of the Bible here and there, or someone proclaiming that the pathway to become the best person that you can be, all in the name of Jesus, of course. The words sound good. They may make you feel good, but it's all been done before. And it leads to the days of Jeremiah, ultimately using one another for personal gain. And once you've made it, oh, doesn't it feel great? And you look around, and there's no one else. Why do you need them anyway? Why do you need God
You've made it all by yourself. You've won the game of life all alone in the outer darkness where there's weeping and gnashing of teeth. Open your eyes and your ears. I want none to hear the saddest words recorded in the scriptures. I never knew you. Depart from me, you workers of lawlessness. So continue to gather. Keep hearing the true word of God. Repent. And by all means, hold the ones proclaiming the word accountable. The devil constantly tempts the proclaimers of the word to look over there. Look how popular they are. You can have what they have. All the kingdoms of the world can be yours. It's the same story with the devil. It's the same game. But what we have is so much greater. We have the same Jesus, the same truth, the same forgiveness of sins given to you in the same way through the death and resurrection of Jesus, flowing out from the font of holy baptism, spoken in the absolution, celebrated in the eating and drinking at this altar, all for life. Life everlasting. In the name of the Father, and of the Son, and of the Holy Spirit. Amen.

Let us pray for the whole people of God in Christ Jesus and for all people according to their need. Mighty and eternal God, we adore you as the God and Father of our Lord and Savior Jesus. And with the whole church on earth and all the hosts of heaven, we ascribe to you honor and blessing, thanksgiving and praise. Holy, holy, holy are you, Lord God Almighty. Heaven and earth are full of your glory. You created us in your own image and redeemed us with the precious blood of your Son. By your Spirit, you sanctified us and called us out of darkness into your marvelous light. Grant that we may with thankful hearts receive these great mercies and express our gratitude, not only with our lips, but also in our lives, as we give ourselves to your service and walk before you in holiness and righteousness all our days. Deliver us from sin and error, from the frailties of the flesh, the allurements of this present age, and the temptations of the devil. Give us faith that works in love, hope that never disappoints, kindness that never fails, confidence in you that never wavers, patience that does not grow weary, and courage, always ready to confess Christ, that we may live in your mercy and die in your peace, through the same Jesus Christ our Lord, who lives and reigns with you and the Holy Spirit, one God now and forever. Amen.

ever. Give us this day our daily bread, and forgive us our trespasses, as we forgive those who trespass against us. And lead us not into temptation,

Lord Jesus Christ, on the night when he was betrayed, took bread. And when he had given thanks, he broke it and gave it to the disciples and said, "Take, eat, this is my body, which is given for you. This do in remembrance of me." In the same way also, he took the cup after supper, and when he had given thanks, he gave it to them, saying, "Drink of it, all of you. This cup is the New Testament in my blood, which is shed for you for the forgiveness of sin. This do as often as you drink it in remembrance of me."

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Life everlasting. Depart in peace. Amen.

Pray. We give thanks to you, Almighty God, that you have refreshed us through this salutary gift. And we implore you that of your mercy you would strengthen us through the same in faith toward you and in fervent love toward one another. Through Jesus Christ, your Son,

0: Good morning. Welcome to St. Paul's this morning for the divine service. Great to have all of you here. Exciting day, huh? Water got a little cold by the time we got to the third one of you, didn't it? Yeah, I thought so. We will have our youth catechism meeting with parents and I guess catechumens next Sunday after the 10:30 divine service. So if you're part of that, meet me in the prayer chapel after this service next Sunday. Back to school bash is coming up for both the church and the school. You're all invited to that. It'll be at Wildwater on August the 5th from 5 o'clock to 7 o'clock. And our next new member class will begin either the last Sunday of August or the first Sunday of September. So if you're interested in that, just let me know in the red friendship register that you're interested in it, and put your phone number or an email address by your name so I can get in contact with you. I think that's it. I hope you all have a great week. The grace of our Lord Jesus Christ, the love of God, the communion of the Holy Spirit be with you all. Amen.
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0: On this day, July 26, 2026, KFUO thanks our day sponsors, Carrie and Karen Glade of Ocheyedan, Iowa, who made a gift in loving memory of Karen's parents, Ray and Pauline Carlson, and in memory of 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service to the Lord. 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
3: 1 Corinthians 12, 12 through 13. 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
5: Good day, Washington, D.C., and friends of the program all across the country. I'm Greg Seltz. Welcome to Liberty Action Alert. On our program today, we're going to talk about the fact that, yes, we argue for a robust limitation of government. Yes, a government that does the main work of law and order excellently for all. Yes. But then I hear people say, but who's going to solve all of our societal problems? I'm glad you asked. You know, God has three institutions for the surviving and thriving of human life this side of heaven: the church, the family, and the state. And the state's the least important of the three. So our topic today is to speak to the common order of Christian love. God the Creator is also the orderer of all things, and we're blessed as we reflect His holiness and righteousness in our lives. We'll talk about why we need to recapture that view of our world today and quit looking for some policy or some law or some government bureaucrat to do what God has created, redeemed, and gifted us to do in Him for others. So to our guest,
6: Dr. Gene Veith. He is a writer, retired literature professor, provost emeritus at Patrick Henry College, cultural editor, a former of World Magazine, author of over 25 books. His books have been a real foundation for a lot of my work, fellow LCMS guy, and writes a lot about, you know, theology and culture and those kinds of things. And that's why I want to have him on today to talk about the common order of Christian love as a way of actually talking about our discipleship in this world. Welcome to the program, Gene.
7: Yeah, thanks for having me, Greg.
6: Yeah, have you survived the storms in St. Louis?
7: Pretty much. We did have to go down and into the basement. It seemed like we're doing that more and more.
6: Yeah, it's amazing. Like I said, if you've never experienced the Midwest thunderstorm, they can be unique, right?
7: They can. They can be kind of scary.
6: They sure can. Well, the Lord, I'm glad the Lord protected you and glad you're on today. And I wanted to talk to you about this because it just seems like today everyone wants to change the world. You know, I mean, you hear this all the time. I went into this vocation because I want to change the world. I went into this, job to change the world. In reality, I think more and more people, they want to change the world, but they don't want to live the life that God may have set before them. Because that, and I'm just saying that grandiose thinking sometimes can get in the way of real joy. So let's talk about this thing you call, you know, the common order of Christian love. that's kind of like just doing what's right in front of you, right? Kind of unpack that for us.
7: Yeah, that's really true. The Christian life isn't just about the heroic, spectacular things we do. We learn from, in Luther's doctrine of vocation, we are to live out our faith in our ordinary lives, in our lives, and in where God puts us, that we are to love and serve our neighbors, where we face problems, where we have to turn to God for help. And, you know, we think this is so ordinary, and we look for spiritual things to be so spectacular and extraordinary, and sometimes they are, right. But we've got to recover the sense in which ordinary life, where God has put us, the ordinary people he's brought into our lives and our families, at our workplace, the task he gives us to do, whether on the job or in our family or in the church, these are all ways we're serving, and those are what God is asking us for, and that's where the Christian life really hits the real life, and that's right. What's so transfigured when you realize just how precious that is to God and how God is in the ordinary things that we do.
6: Right. You know, and you know, that's something that when I was a young man and just hearing it, because, you know, like the monastic life in Luther's day, that's kind of the grandiose, oh, I need to do something for God.

0: Yeah, it really does. And it's really very, very liberating if you get it right.
1: Right.
0: I said if you, some people think of vocation as, oh, it's a work ethic. It's what I've got to do for God. Oh, it's what God wants. And they put all the pressure on themselves, whereas really it's about God working through ordinary people to take care of his creation. And he works through us, and he blesses us through the other people in their lives, through our spouse and our children and our fellow workers and our employees, and we bless them in the ordinary interactions of those lives. And that's so powerful when you really come to understand Luther's view of vocation.
1: Yeah, and you know what I love about that too is the way I used to think about it as I studied that was, every day then you get to wake up and say, Lord, what are you going to do with me so I can be useful in your hands to this person or to that person? And so it's kind of like you can't wait to see what he'll do with you, as opposed to,
0: that's right,
1: oh, I gotta do this for this person kind of thing, right?
0: Yeah, and it's what God does also through us.
1: Right.
0: God is actually using us to express his love to other people in the relationships that we have.
1: Right.
0: And it does take so much pressure off, and it does make each day a special kind of discovery.
1: Yeah, it's an adventure.
0: Things we do, it is an adventure.
1: Yeah, and that's, go ahead.
0: Even ordinary things like, you know, doing something with your kids or, you know, doing a really good job at your work, these are taken up into the Christian life, and you just don't see them the same way as you did before you realized that.
1: You know, it's funny, it just came to my mind, and I'm not bragging on my wife here, but we're in D.C., and we're at this kite festival, and we're on the way back, and we see these two, and it was dark, we see these two little girls, and they're taking pictures. Well, they weren't little girls, they were teenagers, maybe college students, you know, we're a little nervous for them because we kept thinking they're in a big city and it looks like they don't realize there's danger all around. So we went up just to say, you guys okay? And at the very end, we're walking back and she says, you know what, Greg? Because you could tell that they didn't have a lot of money. They were just here on some trip and they're trying to make the best of it. And so she runs back and she gives them money for breakfast the next day. And I won't tell you how much she gave. But anyway, so we just start walking away, and they're on little scooters. And then suddenly these kids come scooting right up to us, and they're just so beaming. And we thought that they were gone. We thought they went the other way. But they had to find us. And all I kept saying to Yvette, they're never going to forget this. They're never going to forget this.
0: Right.
1: And it was a little thing. It's no big deal.
0: That's right.
1: You know, but again, you do these multiplications, but you see them. We were worried about them. We wanted them to have a good time. We wanted them to know the city had nice people, that not everything's dangerous, but we also wanted to warn them, you know, so they didn't do something foolish. But again, that's just Christian life, right? I mean, every day has those kinds of things. So.
0: Yeah, it really does. I mean, Luther talks about three estates.
1: Right.
0: We human beings need other people. We need. I just read something by Adam Smith, the big theorist of free market capitalism. And he said, "You know, an animal is pretty much self-sufficient. It can live and eat and hunt and browse, and it doesn't really need any other animals. But human beings are the one creation where we really need each other.
1: Right.
0: We need each other for our life and our living. And Luther said that God created three kinds of relationships and three orders. That was the word he put it. The three estates, the family, the state, and the church for Christians. Christians are members of the church. Everybody's a member of the state or the society. And then we all came into existence through a family. And then if God calls us to marriage and parenthood, we have families of our own. And so those three institutions, the church, the family, and the state, those are institutions that God created for our flourishing. And

0: we have vocations in all three of those.
1: Right.
0: People think of vocation just in terms of your job. But the more important, there's the vocations in the family, with a husband or wife, father, mother, child, son, daughter. Those are vocations from God. In the church, of course, we have pastors and lay people and all the different things to do in the church, relationships there. That's precious. We're called into Christian service. And in the state, some people have vocations of, you know, the police, fire department, military, but we all have vocation as citizens, and all of those comes with their responsibilities and their blessings, and God works through all of those. He also, though, said,
1: hey, before we get to, I think you're going to go to the fourth estate, but before we get to that, let me ask you a question, okay? Because, see, and that's one of the things that I, right now, everyone has this idea that I can go it alone and I can make my life a beautiful, powerful life. And that's exactly at odds with, like you said, how God created us to be in community with each other. But let me ask you this question. I think one of the unique things about being in America and finally learning this stuff and really putting it to work is you got the church, the family, the state, and almost every other polity in the world, the state's on the top. You know, the family might be in the middle and the church on the bottom. America was the first place that flipped these things upside down. And I think it put the church on the top as the motivating factor in the life of the faith-motivated, self-governing citizen. It put the family as the most important, corporate entity, and the limited state. I think that's a radical thing. I don't understand why people of the church don't see how radical this is, because it really did set the church free in a way that up till now had never been done. Do you agree with that?
0: Yeah, that's a great insight, Greg. And one of the things Luther said can go wrong with the estate is when one of the estates tries to do the work of the others.
1: Of the other.
0: For example, when the state tries to be the church,
1: right,
0: and mandates everything like that, or the church or the state tries to be the family, telling parents how they have to raise their kids and how the kids have to be. And I mean, it can go in other ways too. The church shouldn't try to be the state,
1: right?
0: And the church shouldn't be the family. That's so all of those estates work very well, and we're involved in all three of them,
1: right?
0: But they have to keep in their own lane, and that's how they work.
1: And I want to talk about that, and I think we'll actually clarify some things for our listeners after this break when we talk about the fourth estate, the estate of love, that covers all of these things, but love still demands that each estate do what they're called to do. So let's talk that through with Dr. Gene Veith right after this. Thank you again for tuning in today. If you want to get to know more about our sponsor, the Lutheran Center for Religious Liberty, go to lcrlfreedom.org. This is an organization that is here in Washington to advocate for you. So again, if you'd like to get to know more about us, go to lcrlfreedom.org. Get to know more about us, because we're in Washington, D.C. for you. And welcome back. We're talking with Dr. Gene Veith, and we're talking about the common order of Christian love. And folks, I forgot to also mention that he was a professor of English, dean of the School of Arts and Sciences at Concordia, Wisconsin, but he's a prolific author, and you will be blessed. One of my favorite books, Gene, that you've written, God at Work, also Post-Christian, A Guide to Contemporary Thought and Culture. That is a great book. Authentic Christianity, the Spirituality of the Cross. Folks, you know, these books are very practical and very helpful to your Christian life, and you will be blessed if you read Dr. Veith. I can guarantee you that. And this article that we're talking about, we picked it up because he does some op-ed work for us at the Lutheran Center for Religious Liberty. And I think, Gene, you wrote this article back in 2020. So we picked one of your old articles up, but it speaks to what we want to talk about living the Christian life, because there's a lot of confusion on what that means, and the politicizing of that, too, is also a big thing. So let's talk about the fourth estate. Okay, what is Luther talking about when he says the fourth estate?
0: Well, we live in a, the purpose of all vocations is to love and serve our neighbor. So we do that in family, in marriage. Your neighbor is your spouse. You love and serve. In parenthood, it's your kids. You're loving and serving them. In the society, we love and serve our fellow citizens. In our, at our workplace, we love and serve our customers and all of those neighbors. In the church, we love and serve our fellow Christians. But there are other relationships that we have in life that are not just part of those, not just part of the family or the formal, you know, vocations that we have in the church. Right. There's an air, an arena where, you know, you're going from one vocation to another, and you pass people along the road. And Luther said that it's in these informal relationships that too is a place where God calls us to love and serve the neighbors that he brings into our life. So, for example, friendship, that's a vocation. But not just that, example he used was the Good Samaritan. The priest and the Levite were headed to their vocations to work in the temple, but there's somebody bleeding by the side of the road. They walk past. Well, only the Samaritan had compassion on that person bleeding by the side of the road and took care of him. And he was a neighbor. He was his neighbor, and he loved and served him. And so Luther calls this the common order of Christian love, what the realm that we all have in common, not just by our positions, but just in the informal parts of life. Luther said, I'll give you a quote, he said, above these three institutions and orders is a common order of Christian love, in which one serves not only the three orders, the three estates, but also serves every needy person in general with all kinds of benevolent deeds, feeding the hungry, giving drink to the thirsty, forgiving enemies, praying for all men on earth. Behold, all of these are called good and holy works. I mean, the story you just told me about you and your wife running into that girl in downtown D.C. at night and just thinking, oh, you're worried about her. And, right. And helping her, and those kinds of things is so precious and holy, and the work of God. I mean, God served her through your wife, and so that's, you could call it a fourth estate, but it's not a formal, you know, job or occupation or responsibility. It's just God brings people into our lives who need us and who we can do something for. And that is a part of our vocations as we live out our lives in this ordinary but very significant world that he's given us.
1: And see, this is why, and I'm going to take it for a different direction now, because I love exactly what you said, and to me, that's what makes life so exciting, and looking at every aspect, every relationship that way, and trying to be useful in God's hands. What I see happening a lot is people taking the overarching love of God and basically saying, there's got to be a government policy for that. And so I'm hearing more and more of that, and I resist that, because I'm saying the kinds of things you just said are meant for our personal life, our there are vocations that have that aspect to it, but there's also, you know, God defines what love means in government service when he says the sword is the government's role. So he defines its limitations, its purposes. And I think today we're hearing people saying, no, you're just supposed to love people. And I'm saying, yeah, that's what the government's role is to punish the criminals and to, you know, make sure that the good folks are taken care of. That's their limitation, but that's their version of love in that vocation. And it's almost we don't believe that today. It's like we have to believe, give them, you know, the water is the government's role or something like that. Do you understand what I'm saying?
0: Yeah, you're absolutely right. And that would be another case of the estates getting all mixed up and out of their lane when the government says, we will feed the hungry and we will do all of this. That's the common order of Christian love that happens there. You know, it would be just like the government interfering with a family or with a church. Each of these states has its purpose and its role and its limits. The role of the state is to restrain evil, to punish evildoers, to keep the that first use of the law that just restrains sinners from tearing each other apart. That's the responsibility, and that is a loving act, really.
1: It is.
0: When the police officer, you know, tracks down a criminal, or even when he gives me a speeding ticket, he's loving me even through the force of the law when it comes down heavy on me or anybody else. And that's God working through him and through our legal system and everything else. But yeah, when the government tries to, I mean, I think a lot of people kind of project their feelings of benevolence and, you know, charity, let the government take care of it. Because when the government takes care of it, then I don't have to.
1: And that's what you just said, it takes away our agency. And if it takes away our agency, it takes away God being able to mold us and fashion us the way he wants us to be. And you can never coercively do benevolence the way God wants you to do it freely for your neighbor, right?
0: Yeah, that's right. There's no virtue if the government is just taking our tax money and setting up programs for it. And even the help that it tries to give often is very impersonal and doesn't really give people in need what they, it doesn't usually help to bring them out of their problems. For that, you need real human beings getting involved with their lives. Right. We need to sort out these kinds of things.
1: Well, listen, I love what you read. And folks, if you want to read more about this, get the book, God at Work. Because, Gene, when you write it that way, it says it so clearly that this isn't really us trying to do things for God. This is how God wants to work, and he wants to work through us. And when he gives us these estates and defines what they do, it helps us actually be more useful in his hands. But then we get to experience that love through us to them, and that's what it's all about. Where can people go to read more about what you write, Gene?
0: Well, I do a blog every day. I have entries, the Cranach blog, C-R-A-N-A-C-H, where I named after Luther's friend, the artist and businessman and mayor of Wittenberg, and he embodies kind of all of these vocations that we talked about. We get into all kinds of things on that on my blog, and we get some good discussions going. So that's a good place to follow me and to follow some of these ideas and see how they apply in all these different ways.
1: And they can just get your books at Amazon, right?
0: Sure. Yeah, that's the best way these days.
1: Well, it's great to talk to you again. Keep safe in St. Louis, and I look forward to talking to you again soon, Gene. Take care.
0: All right. Thanks a lot. Enjoyed it. Bye.
2: 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Till next time, God bless you always. I'm Greg Seltz. Have a great week.
3: You've been listening to Liberty Action Alert with Greg Seltz, Executive Director of the Lutheran Center for Religious Liberty in Washington, D.C. This program has been brought to you by the Lutheran Center for Religious Liberty.

Psalm 19:7 through 11. The law of the Lord is perfect, reviving the soul. The testimony of the Lord is sure, making wise the simple. The precepts of the Lord are right, rejoicing the heart. The commandment of the Lord is pure, enlightening the eyes. The fear of the Lord is clean, enduring forever. The rules of the Lord are true and righteous altogether. More to be desired are they than gold, even much fine gold, sweeter also than honey and drippings of the honeycomb. Moreover, by them is your servant warned. In keeping them there is great reward.

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1: 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I'm Mark Eicher, and welcome to another week here on the Lutheran Hour. 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
0: Officially, she'd been waiting for this day for a whole year. Unofficially, it was longer, 2, maybe 3 years. There were two parts, she explained to me. There was waiting with a question mark and waiting with a period. Waiting with a question mark comes with a lot of fear and uncertainty. You're tempted to back off and hold off to protect yourself because you don't know. You don't know if the wait is going to be worth it. But waiting with a period, it's different. Fear and uncertainty are still there, but less so because there's also anticipation and excitement and joy and also different temptations. Not so much tied to fear, but to control, to try to run ahead, to figure out everything now in advance before it's time to figure it out, whatever it is, to figure it out together. You still have to wait, but the waiting is different. It's not indefinite anymore because you know or trust that it'll be worth it. That's what it means to wait with a period. And it's different than having to wait with a question mark. That conversation was in the context of an upcoming wedding. But there are other situations when that distinction applies, waiting with a question mark versus waiting with a period. For example, if you've already bought your plane tickets, or the school has already sent you their letter of acceptance, or the company already offered you the job, or your retirement date's already set, that's waiting with a period. But if the tests came back inconclusive, or the treatment plan is experimental, or the person that you're with every day seems more distant, and you have no clue what comes next, that's what it means to wait with a question mark. They're different, but also mixed together, because a period will stretch into an ellipsis and then a question mark. But then another period or an exclamation point. But soon another question. And it goes on like this. And then there's the big question mark at the end. No one can escape. What comes next after this life? What are we waiting for, ultimately? Earlier this summer, I participated on a team that went out into our local neighborhoods and knocked on doors and asked people if they would be willing to take a brief religious survey. The team was mostly young people with an adult to supervise. I was the adult who accompanied Avery, a ninth grade girl, and Carter, an eighth grade boy. Avery, Carter, and I knock on this door and a man in his 50s answers. We learn his name is Don. Carter, the eighth grader, administers the survey. We hear that Don used to attend church, but he doesn't go anymore, that he has a Bible in the house, but couldn't think of a favorite Bible story, but he thinks that Jesus is a real person. In about 2 minutes, Carter gets to the end. I have one more important question to ask you, he says. Where do you believe you will go when you die? Don said he wasn't sure, but he tries to be a good person. Avery marked down Don's final response on the clipboard, and Carter says, could I share with you where I know I will go when I die? Don squints down at Carter and says, I don't think you can know that. Carter stops a second, not sure how to proceed. This wasn't in the training. So he improvises. Well, can I tell you what I think I know? What about you? When you think about waiting to see what comes after this life, what kind of waiting is it? Do you wait with a question mark or with a period? Carter told Don what he thinks he knows. He used the 3S method to remember the message: sin, separation, and Savior. Carter stood there with Don squinting down at him and said, "Well, I try to be a good person too, but I also sin every day. And I know that even one sin would separate me from God forever because God is perfect. And that's why I'm glad to know that God sent his only son, Jesus Christ, to save me, to die, to pay for my sins, and then to rise again so that I can rise and live with him forever. And I want you to know that this is most certainly true for you too." Well, that ends our survey. Thanks for your time. Could anyone from our church call you or follow up with you? Don politely declined, but thanked us for stopping by. Of course, there's more to the story of Jesus than what Carter shared with Don. But two things ought to be said. First, it takes a lot of guts to do what Carter and these other students did, and I'm grateful to have had a front row seat to their courage. And second, even though there is more to the story of Jesus, Carter shared the heart of it. Those three S's, sin, separation, and Savior, they're true for you too. God sent his son to change you from having to wait with a question mark, now to wait with a period. Now, we can quibble like Don did about whether any of us can know anything with certainty. End of story. No more questions. Period. Dot. But the certainty Jesus offers is not of a theoretical or experimental kind. It's the certainty of a promise, of a secure relationship. It's not entirely different from the transition between we're just dating to engaged. How do you cross that threshold? How do you know if this person is trustworthy, that they won't betray you or abandon you, that they'll be worth the wait? You can't answer those questions with theoretical or experimental knowledge. It has to be personal and relational. The question mark becomes a period when you let down your guard and trust. To wait with a period doesn't mean that all fear and uncertainty go away immediately. It doesn't mean every question gets answered. It doesn't answer what's next or why or how or where exactly, but it does answer who. Because you know, you trust that for better or for worse, this person is your person. That's no longer a question. It's the same dynamic with Jesus, but different, because every merely human person will let you down. Even if they're faithful for a lifetime, they'll let you down by dying. Jesus, in contrast, showed you his commitment by dying. And when he rose from the dead, he proposed to become yours forever. Will you trust him? But there is more to the story, because Jesus is not just your person. He is for all people, for the whole creation, and above all, he is for God, his Father. He's the Son of God. He's the King, and he's got a kingdom to run, and it's a mess out there because there's a war, a spiritual war, with a spiritual enemy and forces of evil and seeds of doubt and discord, and we're all complicit in it. And there are people out there in the world who hurt others and cause them to stumble and break God's law, and those people are us. We try to be good, but we fall short, we sin, and just one sin is enough to separate us from God forever, because God is perfect. And he has vowed to restore his good creation. And so there will be a day of judgment, final judgment, when good and evil are separated once and for all. And Jesus bears that awful responsibility to do the separating, to make the final call. He's the judge, not me, not you. He will sort out everything in the end. And so the only question that really matters is, will you trust him to do that? Even if it doesn't look like how you thought it should. That was the question Jesus' first followers faced. Will they trust Jesus even when God's way of being king raises questions? Why are some saved, but not others? Why does it have to be this way, not some other way? And why do we have to wait so long? Jesus didn't answer those questions, at least not in the way we were expecting. He answered by telling stories. In the Bible, in the Gospel according to Matthew chapter 13, we hear 7 of his stories, all in a row. It takes about 10 minutes to hear them all. So I invite you to pause and really listen to them with me. Notice how each story he tells is drawn from everyday life. They're about people working to secure and prepare food, bread mostly, but also fish and some mustard seeds for seasoning. It's all very ordinary. But each story has bits that raise questions. So imagine it, that you're there one evening after work, standing alongside the shore of the Sea of Galilee. There's a cool breeze coming in off the water, and you're listening to Jesus tell stories. It goes like this. That same day, Jesus went out of the house and sat down beside the sea, and great crowds gathered around him. So he got into a boat and sat down in it, and the whole crowd stood on the beach. He told them many things in parables, saying, "Look, a farmer went out to sow his seed, and as he sowed, some of the seed fell along the path, and the birds came and devoured them. Other seeds fell on rocky ground, where they did not have much soil, and immediately they sprang up, since they had no depth of soil, but when the sun rose, they were scorched, and since they had no root, they withered away. Other seeds fell among thorns, and the thorns grew up and choked them. Other seeds fell on good soil and produced grain, some 100 times more than what was sown, some 60, some 30 times more. Whoever has ears to hear, listen." Now, pause there a moment. Next, Matthew tells us that Jesus' followers come and ask him why he teaches these parable stories. His answer is cryptic, but it has to do with the fact that Jesus knows that most of these folks are still skeptically squinting down at him. And he's trying to slip past their defenses so he can heal them, even though he knows they will reject him and that their rejection of him has already been enfolded in God's plan. And then he explains the meaning of the story he just told, the one about the sower. He says, "When anyone hears the word of the kingdom and does not understand it, the evil one comes and snatches away what has been sown in his heart. This is the one who was sown along the path. And the one who was sown on the rocky ground, this is the one who hears the word and immediately receives it with joy, but he has no root in himself. Instead, he is temporary. And when trouble or persecution comes because of the word, immediately he is caused to stumble. And the one who is sown among the thorns, this is the one who is hearing the word, but the cares of this age and the deceitfulness of wealth choke the word, and it proves unfruitful. And the one who was sown on the good earth, this is the one who is hearing the word and is understanding it. And yes, he begins to bear fruit and to produce, in one case 100 times more than what was sown, in another case 60, in another case 30 times more. Jesus put another parable before them, saying, "The kingdom, the rule and reign of heaven, has become like a man who has sowed good seed in his field. And while people were sleeping, his enemy came and sowed weeds on top of the wheat and went away. So when the plants came up and bore grain, then the weeds also appeared. And the servants of the master of the house came and said to him, "Sir, you sowed good seed in your field, didn't you? How then does it have weeds?" And he said to them, "An enemy has done this." So the servant said to him, "Then do you want us to go and collect them, the weeds?" But he said, "No, don't do that. Because in collecting the weeds, you might uproot the wheat along with them. Let them both grow together until the harvest. And at harvest time, I will say to the harvesters, 'First collect the weeds and bind them in bundles to be burned. Gather the wheat into my barn.'" He put another parable before them, saying, "The rule and reign of heaven is like a grain of mustard seed that a man took and sowed in his field, a mustard seed, which on the one hand is the smallest of all the seeds, but on the other hand, when it has grown, it is greater than all the garden plants and becomes a tree, so that the birds of the air come and make nests in its branches." He told them another parable. "The rule and reign of heaven is like leaven, like yeast, that a woman took and hid in 10 gallons of wheat flour until it was all leavened." All these things Jesus said to the crowds in parables, and he said nothing to them without a parable. This was to fulfill what was spoken by the prophet, "I will open my mouth in parables. I will speak what has been hidden since the foundation of the world." Then Jesus left the crowds and went into the house. And his disciples came to him, saying, "Explain to us the parable of the weeds of the field." He answered, "The one who sows the good seed is the Son of Man. The field is the world, and the good seed is the sons of the kingdom, and the weeds are the sons of the evil one, and the enemy who sowed them is the devil. The harvest is the end, the consummation of the age, and the reapers are angels. Just as the weeds are gathered and burned with the fire, so will it be at the end of the age. The Son of Man will send his angels, and they will gather out of his kingdom all causes of stumbling, of sin, and those who practice lawlessness, and throw them into the fiery furnace. In that place there will be weeping and gnashing of teeth. Then the righteous will shine like the sun in the rule and reign of their Father. Whoever has ears to hear, listen. The rule and reign of heaven is like treasure hidden in a field, which a man found and covered up. Then, in his joy, he goes and sells all that he has and buys that field. Again, the rule and reign of heaven is like a merchant in search of fine pearls who, on finding one pearl of great value, went and sold all that he had and bought it. Again, the rule and reign of heaven is like a net that was thrown into the sea and gathered fish of every kind. When it was full, men drew it ashore and sat down and sorted the good into containers, threw away the bad. So it will be at the end of the age. The angels will come out and separate the evil from the righteous and throw them into the fiery furnace. In that place there will be weeping and gnashing of teeth." This is the Gospel of Matthew, chapter 13. After telling these seven stories, Jesus asked his disciples, "Have you understood all these things?" How would you answer? Do his stories raise more questions for you than they answer? Questions like, why is that farmer wasting so much seed, scattering it in all those risky places where it won't accomplish anything? And why doesn't that other farmer find a way to get rid of the weeds now? And why is this gardener letting his vegetable patch get overgrown with a ridiculously large mustard bush that's infested with a horde of sparrows? Doesn't he realize that those ungrateful little parasites are going to pick apart his produce piece by piece? And what is that woman doing with 10 gallons of flour? That would be enough bread to feed a small army. Jesus' stories raise questions like these. And it's not just the parts that you don't understand, but also the parts you do. Because these stories so closely resemble what Jesus himself has been doing and why he's already facing opposition set in stone that will lead to his crucifixion and death. Because he's spreading his word among people who don't seem to care. And if we care at all about the cause of good in the world, it puts a big question mark over Jesus' whole project. It's in the context of those questions Jesus tells the next three stories, starting with the one about the hidden treasure. Often, Christ followers have taken this story to be about us, that we're supposed to be the guy in the story who sells everything to buy the treasure, which is supposed to be a symbol of our sold-out commitment to Jesus. And of course, Jesus calls us to be all in with him. But is that what this parable is about? In the other parables we heard, the main actor in the story always represents God and what God is doing in Jesus to reclaim his good creation. So why would this one be any different? Maybe Jesus isn't demanding anything here. He's not putting a question mark over our commitment to him. He's making a statement about his commitment to us and to God. And even though there are other questions left unanswered, this one isn't. Jesus is committed to you. He's your person, period. See, you are treasure to Jesus. He sold everything and gave his life on the cross for you to purchase you back from sin and death and the power of the devil. And he will sort out everything else, the weeds from the wheat, the good from the bad, what to do with that 10-gallon batch of dough once it rises, and how to find joy in an overgrown, sparrow-infested mustard bush, because despite the other questions, this one's been settled. You know what Jesus thinks of you. Your treasure, worth dying for. You and everyone you meet. The young woman I was speaking about at the beginning, who was looking forward to her wedding day, her name is Sophie. And by the time this message is released, God willing, Sophie will be our new daughter-in-law, the bride of our eldest son, Josiah. Sophie told me that while she and Josiah were in that waiting with a question mark phase, when they didn't know if their lives would fit together, they had this phrase in Spanish that they would say, ojalá, which means, if God wills it? Question mark. Sophie told me that when Josiah had saved up his treasure to buy her a wedding ring, on the inside he had that phrase engraved, ojalá. But now, not as a question, but a statement. If God wills it. I said, it's like how the Bible says, if God is for us, who can be against us? Yeah, she said. It's like that. If doesn't mean maybe, it means because God wills it. Period. End of story. But what about Don? The guy we visited and took our survey. We thought it was the end of the story, but just as we were walking down his front steps that evening, a cool breeze blows and a car pulls up. A woman steps out, carrying a Happy Meal from McDonald's, Don's dinner, we learned later. The woman's name was Kelly, Don's wife. We explained to her what we were up to, and She agreed to take our survey too. Avery gave the survey this time. She did great. And when we told Kelly about our church down the street, she said, "You're kidding. You're from that church?" You know, just the other day, Don and I were talking about visiting that church. And here you are. I've been looking for Don and Kelly these last few Sundays at church. They haven't come yet, but we're still waiting and sowing. In the name of Jesus, amen.
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0: Now Dr. Ziegler invites you to join him in praying the Lord's Prayer.
1: Taught by Jesus and trusting in his promises, we're bold to pray. Our Father, who art in heaven, hallowed be thy name. Thy kingdom come, thy will be done, on earth as it is in heaven. Give us this day our daily bread, and forgive us our trespasses, as we forgive those who trespass against us. And lead us not into temptation, but deliver us from evil. For thine is the kingdom, and the power, and the glory, forever and ever. Amen. The Lord bless you and keep you. The Lord make his face shine on you and be gracious to you. The Lord look upon you with favor and give you peace. Amen.
0: 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I'm Mark Eicher. 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

0: On this day, July 26, 2026, KFUO thanks our day sponsors, Carrie and Karen Glade of Ochiden, Iowa, who made a gift in loving memory of Karen's parents, Ray and Pauline Carlson, and in memory of Carrie's parents, Richard and Marilyn Glade, and in praise for the Lutheran Family Services and St. Peter's Lutheran Church in Ochiden, Iowa, both of whom are celebrating 125 years of being in the service to the Lord. Thank you, Carrie and Karen Glade, for being today's day sponsors.
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6: God loved the world so that he gave his only Son, the lost, to save, that all who would in him believe should everlasting life receive. It's amazing how important some things can be until they're not, and how certain circumstances or events change our priorities. For instance, you may have things scheduled today or tomorrow that are very important to you, but sometimes unexpected events change our priorities and plans. If a loved one needs immediate help or goes into emergency surgery, you likely drop everything that you were planning to do because of your priorities. Thankfully, we are always the priority of our loving Heavenly Father, and he demonstrated his priorities through the life of Jesus. Pastor Paul Shoemaker leads our worship today as he talks of our Lord's priorities. Thank you for joining us today on Worship Anew.

0: In the name of the Father, and of the Son, and of the Holy Spirit. Amen. The psalm appointed for this day is Psalm 125. Those who trust in the Lord are like Mount Zion, which cannot be moved, but abides forever. As the mountains surround Jerusalem, so the Lord surrounds his people from this time forth and forevermore. For the scepter of wickedness shall not rest on the land allotted to the righteous, lest the righteous stretch out their hands and do wrong. Do good, O Lord, to those who are good, and to those who are upright in their hearts. But those who turn aside to their crooked ways, the Lord will lead away with evildoers. Peace be upon Israel. Glory be to the Father, and to the Son, and to the Holy Spirit, as it was in the beginning, is now, and will be forever. Amen.
1: Our opening hymn this day is the first two verses of What Wondrous Love Is This, led by the Golden Voice Choir from Valley Lutheran High School in Saginaw, Michigan.

0: The epistle lesson appointed for this day is from Romans chapter 8, verses 28 through 39. The Apostle Paul writes, "We know that for those who love God, all things work together for good, for those who are called according to his purpose. For those whom he foreknew, he also predestined to be conformed to the image of his Son, in order that he might be the firstborn among many brothers. And those whom he predestined, he also called. And those whom he called, he also justified. And those whom he justified, he also glorified. What then shall we say to these things? If God is for us, who can be against us? He who did not spare his own Son, but gave him up for us all, how will he not also with him graciously give us all things? Who shall bring any charge against God's elect? It is God who justifies. Who is to condemn? Christ Jesus is the one who died, more than that, who was raised, who is at the right hand of God, who indeed is interceding for us. Who shall separate us from the love of Christ? Shall tribulation, or distress, or persecution, or famine, or nakedness, or danger, or sword? As it is written, for your sake we are being killed all the day long. We are regarded as sheep to be slaughtered. No, in all these things we are more than conquerors through him who loved us. For I am sure that neither death nor life, nor angels nor rulers, nor things present nor things to come, nor powers, nor height nor depth, nor anything else in all creation will be able to separate us from the love of God in Christ Jesus our Lord." Here ends the reading of the epistle. The Holy Gospel appointed for this day is from the Gospel of St. Matthew, the 13th chapter, verses 44 through 52. Jesus said, "The kingdom of heaven is like a treasure hidden in a field, which a man found and covered up. Then in his joy he goes and sells all that he has and buys that field." Again, "The kingdom of heaven is like a merchant in search of fine pearls, who, on finding one pearl of great value, went and sold all that he had and bought it." Again, "The kingdom of heaven is like a net that was thrown into the sea and gathered fish of every kind. When it was full, men drew it ashore and sat down and sorted the good into containers, but threw away the bad. So it will be at the close of the age. Angels will come out and separate the evil from the righteous and throw them into the fiery furnace. In that place, there will be weeping and gnashing of teeth." "Have you understood all these things?" They said to him, "Yes." And he said to them, "Therefore, every scribe who has been trained for the kingdom of heaven is like a master of a house who brings out of his treasure what is new and what is old." Here ends the reading of the Holy Gospel. Having heard the word of God, let us confess our faith in the words of the Apostles' Creed. I believe in God, the Father Almighty, maker of heaven and earth, and in Jesus Christ, his only Son, our Lord, who was conceived by the Holy Spirit, born of the Virgin Mary, suffered under Pontius Pilate, was crucified, died, and was buried. He descended into hell. The third day he rose again from the dead. He ascended into heaven and sits at the right hand of God the Father Almighty. From thence he will come to judge the living and the dead. I believe in the Holy Spirit, the Holy Christian Church, the communion of saints, the forgiveness of sins, the resurrection of the body, and the life everlasting. Amen.
1: The Golden Voice Choir from Valley Lutheran High School in Saginaw, Michigan, continues to lead our worship with verses 3 and 4 of What Wondrous Love Is This?

0: Our sermon today is given by Pastor Paul Shoemaker with a message entitled, Priorities.
1: Grace, mercy, and peace be yours from God our Father and from our Lord and Savior, Jesus Christ. Amen. The basis of our meditation this day is from the Gospel reading. As children grow and mature, parents are given the privilege and the responsibility to instill in these young ones priorities. What is important in life? What are those principles around which decisions are made? A parent asks, how do I know that my son or daughter will make decisions that reflect a value system that is important to our God? As parents and grandparents, we know we are teaching priorities to our children and grandchildren by the conversations we have, by the decisions we make, by the actions we take. In our gospel lesson for today, Jesus is reminding us about priorities. He talks about the kingdom of heaven. This phrase is unique to Matthew's gospel. God's kingdom is to be found wherever God is present with his power and grace and mercy. John the Baptist begins his ministry by proclaiming, "Repent, for the kingdom of heaven is at hand." Jesus is coming. He comes as King of all kings and Lord of all lords. He is the Messiah. He is God incarnate. That is, he is God in the flesh. In telling these parables, Jesus is instructing us about priorities. He tells us that a man who discovers a treasure in a field will sell all he has to legitimately acquire the field and rightfully claim the treasure as his own. The merchant who finds that once-in-a-lifetime pearl of perfection will sell all that he has to purchase this one pearl of perfection. Jesus is telling us the kingdom of God is worth the cost. He is telling us that to be a member of God's eternal, perfect kingdom is worth all of the challenges we face in life to be a member of this wondrous family of God. In our epistle lesson for today, the Apostle Paul reminds us of the trials and tribulations we all endure in life. Sometimes there are events in life that are very sorrowful, extremely troubling, and excruciatingly painful. But the apostle reminds us that nothing will be able to separate us from the love of God in Christ Jesus our Lord. Even though we are confronted by life's unspeakable hardships, we shall prevail. Why should we prevail through such tribulation or distress or persecution or famine or nakedness or danger or sword? It is because our priorities tell us that all these sacrifices are worth the hidden treasure. They are worth the one pearl of great value. All of this is worth the kingdom of heaven. God has his priorities too. One of his priorities was to restore his creation to himself. When sin entered into God's perfect creation, the perfection was destroyed. God wanted to redeem his creation. He had to buy back that which was his. He had to purchase lost, sinful humankind from the power of sin, death, and the devil. Jesus, God's one and only Son, came to earth to pay in

0: in full the price of our sinfulness. His priority was to redeem the world. His priority was to pay back in full the penalty of our sin. We remember Jesus' prayer in the garden at Gethsemane. My Father, if it is possible, let this cup pass from me. Nevertheless, not as I will, but as you will. In this beautiful prayer, Jesus clearly reveals his priority. He would rather not have to suffer for the sins of all people for all time. He would rather not have to suffer the horrors of hell for their sins he never committed. Yet his personal desires were not his priority. His priority was the will of his Father. And his Father's will was that he pay in full the penalty for our sins. That required the perfect Son of God to die on Calvary's cross and experience the full fury of hell in our place. Jesus' priority constrained him to make his Father's will his own will. He did so. And now you and I reap the wonderful reward of his selfless sacrifice on Calvary's cross. We know he was faithful because he rose from the dead on that glorious Easter morning. Because Jesus kept his priorities in order, we have so great a reward. It is important for us to keep our priorities as well. We too must assess our desires and our needs. We must make our will conform to God's good and gracious will for our lives. As we noted in the epistle lesson appointed for today, that does not mean we will live a life of luxury, a life of no challenges, a life of pleasure, a life of abundance. It does mean that nothing will be able to separate us from the love of God in Christ Jesus our Lord. It does mean that we shall receive the hidden treasure. It means that we shall receive the one pearl of great value. It does mean that at the close of the age, when the angels will come out and separate the evil from the righteous, we shall be counted among the righteous. We shall be among those who are members of God's eternal family. But how do we share these priorities with those whom we love? How do we transmit to the next generation the same love for the kingdom treasure, for the one pearl of great value? How can we help our children and our grandchildren to understand the value of the kingdom of heaven and make it the priority in life? Priorities are shared in our homes with our family. The way we speak, the manner in which we act, conveys to our family our priorities. We want to have as the priority in our homes to be like Jesus. Not as I will, but as you will. What is your priority? God's priority is you. He has acted on it by redeeming you through the life, death, and resurrection of his one and only Son. He continues to keep you his priorities through the work of the Holy Spirit in your life as he calls, gathers, and enlightens you in the one true faith. What is your priority? What is your kingdom treasure? What is your one pearl of great value? What is the priority that you are going to pass on to your family, your spouse, your children, your grandchildren? Will they always remember you as a person of faith? Will that recollection be the first and foremost? My dear friends in Christ, my brothers and sisters in the Lord, God has made you his priority. You are heirs of eternal life because he made you his priority. May you make him yours. Amen. And now may the peace of God, which passes all understanding, keep your hearts and minds in Christ Jesus our Lord. Amen. Would you pray with me? Heavenly Father, we come to you this day thanking you that you have made us your priority, that you sent your Son and our Savior Jesus to this earth to be in our place, to bear the price of our sinfulness, and to earn for us the gift that will never be taken away from us, that gift of great value, that gift earned at such a great price. And may we, as your children, faithfully share that message with our children and grandchildren, with all those whom we love, our neighbors, our friends, our coworkers, and may they see in us the priority of you, that you are our God, and that we hold you in the highest esteem. And now we come before you, praying the prayer that your Son taught us, saying, Our Father, who art in heaven, hallowed be thy name. Thy kingdom come, thy will be done on earth as it is in heaven. Give us this day our daily bread, and forgive us our trespasses as we forgive those who trespass against us. And lead us not into temptation, but deliver us from evil. For thine is the kingdom and the power and the glory forever and ever. Amen. And receive the benediction of our Lord. The Lord bless you and keep you. The Lord make his face shine upon you and be gracious unto you. The Lord lift up his countenance upon you and grant you his peace. Amen.
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0: Thank you for joining us each Sunday on Worship Anew. Great is thy faithfulness. Morning by morning, new mercies I see. All I have needed, thy hand has provided. Great is thy faithfulness. We have a faithful God who helps us grow in our faith through his scriptures. Through Hopeful Living, seniors can find devotions written for their stage of life and rooted in God's word. 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I'm Eric Kaczynski, and I want you to know how very important you are to us, but far more important to our Father in heaven. Thank you for being a part of our worship together. Worship Anew is produced weekly from the Wolf Chapel and Elsie Rossman Media Center on the campus of Concordia Theological Seminary in Fort Wayne, Indiana, where pastors have been preparing for the ministry since 1846.
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2: 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This bell, you know when you hear it, there's going to be coming that great invitation. Come and get it. 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
3: 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For as we share abundantly in Christ's sufferings, so through Christ we share abundantly in comfort too. 2 Corinthians 1, verse 5. Those of us living within the loosely defined time frame known as aging often find a sense of community in shared aches and pains. This may be a kinship of mild discomforts or a fellowship marked by serious sorrow and suffering. Within these communities, God comforts us in all our affliction, so that we may be able to comfort those who are in any affliction. 2 Corinthians 1, verse 4. We share this comfort because we live within a larger community marked by the cross. Jesus shared our sorrows. He suffered and died for us, and through faith in him, we receive forgiveness and eternal life. Through the trials we endure, Romans 8, verse 29, tells us that God is conforming us to the image of his Son. We share sorrows, but we also know joy, as together we grow daily to be more like Jesus. Jesus, lead me to share with others the comfort and hope that I have in you. Amen.
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0: That was a piece from the Contrai of Concordia. 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

0: That was a piece from the Concordia Seminary Chorus, Greet the Rising Sun. 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
2: 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You've expressed your appreciation and asked for more. 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
0: Our next piece of sacred music comes from the choir of King's College, Cambridge. Psalm 104. Praise the Lord, O my soul. 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

That was a piece from the Concordia University of Chicago. Praise to the Lord, the Almighty. And up next, we have a piece from St. Paul's Choirs. All praise to thee, my God, this night. You're listening to KFUO.

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That was a piece from the National Lutheran Choir, Praise to the Lord. And up next, we have a piece from New England Hymns, Amazing Grace. 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

0: That was a piece from the Concordia University of Chicago, Earth and All Stars. 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
0: Our next piece of sacred music comes from the Good Shepherd Institute, Jesus, Your Blood and Righteousness. 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

In the name of the Father, and of the Son, and of the Holy Spirit. Amen. Blessed are they whose transgressions are forgiven, whose sins are covered. Blessed are they whose sin the Lord does not count against them. Let us confess our sins to the Lord. Almighty and merciful Father, we have strayed from your ways like lost sheep. We have followed what we have devised and desired in our hearts. We have offended you and sinned against your holy law. We have done those things we should not have done, and we have not done those things we should have done. Have mercy on us, Lord. Spare us, forgive us, and restore us, according to your promises in Christ Jesus. God, our merciful Father, has forgiven all of our sins. He sent his Son, Jesus Christ, our Redeemer and Savior. Jesus paid the penalty for our guilt by his death and the cross, and freed us from death by his resurrection from the grave. We have peace with God now and forever. Amen.

0: The Lord be with you.
1: And also with you.
0: Let us pray. Almighty and everlasting God, give us an increase of faith, hope, and love, that receiving what you have promised, we may love what you have commanded. Through Jesus Christ, your Son, our Lord, who lives and reigns with you and the Holy Spirit, one God, now and forever. Amen. You may be seated for the reading of our word.
2: The Old Testament reading is from the 7th chapter of Deuteronomy. For you are a people holy to the Lord your God. The Lord your God has chosen you out of all the peoples on the face of the earth to be his people, his treasured possession. The Lord did not set his affection on you and choose you because you were more numerous than other peoples, for you were the fewest of all peoples. But it was because the Lord loved you and kept the oath he swore to your forefathers that he brought you out with a mighty hand and redeemed you from the land of slavery, from the power of the Pharaoh, king of Egypt. Know, therefore, that the Lord your God is God. He is the faithful God, keeping his covenant of love to 1,000 generations of those who love him and keep his commands. This is the word of the Lord.
0: Thanks be to God. Our psalm comes from Psalm 125. Those who trust in the Lord are like Mount Zion, which cannot be shaken, but endures forever. As the mountains surround Jerusalem, so the Lord surrounds his people, both now and forevermore. The scepter of the wicked will not remain over the land allotted to the righteous. For then the righteous must use their hands to do evil. Do good, O Lord, to those who are good, to those who are upright in heart. But those who turn to crooked ways, the Lord will banish with the evildoers. Peace be upon Israel.
2: The epistle is from the 8th chapter of Romans. And we know that in all things God works for the good of those who love him, who have been called according to his purpose. For those God foreknew, he also predestined to be conformed to the likeness of his Son, that he might be the firstborn among many brothers. And those he predestined, he also called. Those he called, he also justified. Those he justified, he also glorified. What then shall we say in response to this? If God is for us, who can be against us? He who did not spare his own Son, but gave him up for us all, how will he not also, along with him, graciously give us all things? Who will bring any charge against those whom God has chosen? It is God who justifies. Who is he that condemns? Christ Jesus, who died, more than that, who was raised to life, is at the right hand of God and is also

0: anything else in all creation will be able to separate us from the love of God that is in Christ Jesus our Lord. This is the word of the Lord.
1: Thanks be to God. Please rise for the Holy Gospel. The Holy Gospel according to St. Matthew, the 13th chapter. Glory to you, O Lord. The kingdom of heaven is like treasure hid in a field. When a man found it, he hid it again, and then in his joy went and sold all he had and bought that field. Again, the kingdom of heaven is like a merchant looking for fine pearls. When he found one of great value, he went away and sold everything he had and bought it. Once again, the kingdom of heaven is like a net that was let down into the lake and caught all kinds of fish. When it was full, the fishermen pulled it up on the shore. Then they sat down and collected the good fish in baskets, but threw the bad away. This is how it will be at the end of the age. The angels will come and separate the wicked from the righteous and throw them into the fiery furnace, where there will be weeping and gnashing of teeth. Have you understood all these things? Jesus asked. Yes, they replied. He said to them, therefore, every teacher of the law who has been instructed about the kingdom of heaven is like the owner of a house who brings out of his storeroom new treasures as well as old. This is the gospel of the Lord. Praise to you, O Christ.

Grace, mercy, and peace from our Lord and Savior, Jesus Christ, who paid the ultimate price to save us from sin and give us everlasting life. Have you ever been to an auction and watched the competitive bidding for something that more than one person wants? The bidding goes higher and higher until finally there's a winner, the person who makes the highest bid. Sometimes the bidding even goes past the price that you could have paid for it at a store. And when everyone congratulates the winner of the bidding war with a round of applause, they feel content and fulfilled. Now, for those who didn't think the item was of value, their thought process is more like this. I can't believe they paid that much for that piece of junk. I think every single one of us has, at one time or another, paid a high price for something that was too precious for us to pass up. The feeling of accomplishment and the pride at having obtained a precious treasure, something that we will love forever and cherish for as long as we live. And in our text today, our Lord and Savior tells us of two different but similar parables about two men who paid a price for something that they highly desired. And no price was too high to pay. But first, a quick review of the preceding parables that Christ told from the boat. Christ first told the parable of a sower of seeds, showing how the good news of the gospel can have different effects depending on the heart's condition that the word falls on. And then in last week's gospel reading, we learned about the wheat and the weeds, and the fact that both sinners and believers occupy the same world. And what's more important, we can't tell the difference between the weeds and the wheat. And that it is not our job to figure out who wheat is and who weed is, because, again, you can't tell the difference, at least not until harvest time, when the proper reapers will know good grain from the weed. Now, today, we had three parables that were very short in telling. The first two parables are very similar in nature, and there have been, over the course of theological teaching, two methods to interpret the hidden treasure and the pearl. Now, the traditional reading and interpretation of the two parables highlights the cost of discipleship. In other words, this parable is describing you and I. It puts a focus on not only reading the parables, but understanding how instructive it is for Christians to read Scripture and find that incredible gift that God the Father has given us in the Messiah, Christ Jesus. And it is truly a wonderful gift. Forgiveness of sins, everlasting life, being with God forever. And having found this wonderful and miraculous good news, we sell everything we have to possess this treasure. But there's a problem with that. There's a problem. Even though Jesus is our priceless treasure, as our hymn of the word told us, we know from catechism that God's kingdom doesn't come by the way of what we do. In fact, in the second petition, we literally pray, "Thy kingdom come." We pray for God's kingdom to come. Before we take communion, we will pray for God's kingdom to come.
And we are taught that the kingdom of God most certainly does come by itself without our prayer. Whether we want it to come or not, God's kingdom will come. But we pray in that petition that God's kingdom will come to us also. And in Scripture, many people were seeking and searching during Jesus' ministry for the kingdom of earth, for the kingdom of God here on earth. John the Baptist, Simeon and Anna, Nicodemus, Zacchaeus, and the young rich ruler, to name just a few. But others were not looking for the kingdom at all. Peter, Andrew, James, and John were fishing when the kingdom of God came to them. Matthew, the evangelist who wrote our gospel reading, was not looking for the kingdom of God. He was collecting taxes at his booth. The widow of Nain was not looking for the kingdom of God. The widow of Nain was burying her son. And yet, even though none of these people were looking for the kingdom came to them. And in no case did any of these people do anything that earned them the kingdom that came to them, other than to believe by grace that the kingdom of God was here. Because that is how the kingdom of God comes to us. It is through grace and grace alone. Think about today in our modern society. When we bring a child to Chapel of the Cross for baptism, that child is not actively seeking the kingdom. But on the other hand, an adult convert who has struggled for years to find meaning in life before encountering Jesus by the grace through the Holy Spirit, through that good seed, he was seeking the kingdom, and the kingdom came to him. And because as Lutherans, we understand and believe that we are saved by grace alone, putting ourselves as the finder of the treasure or the pearl and selling everything we have to possess it should ring an alarm bell for us, because it sounds a little false. It sounds like self-righteousness. So let's look back at both parables in a different light, because while they're very short, they're not only similar, it shows exactly who is seeking the treasure. The kingdom of heaven is like a treasure hidden in a field. When a man found it, he hid it again, and then in his joy, he went and sold all that he had and bought that field. And again, the kingdom of heaven is like a merchant looking for a pearl. When he found one of great value, he went away and sold everything he had and bought it. When you hear in a parable that the kingdom of heaven is like, this should automatically set off an alert in your mind that this is not a story about us, but about our Lord and Savior. It is referring back to the wheat and the weeds. Jesus explained to his disciples that field represented the world. So we can assume when he says hidden in a field, Jesus is referring to the world. Now, since we know that the field is the world, what treasure has the man found? Our Lord and Savior came to earth to regain a lost treasure. But what was the treasure that he was seeking? And our answer is in Scripture, from Exodus. Now, therefore, if you will indeed obey my voice
and keep my covenant. You shall be my treasured possession among all peoples, for all the earth is mine, a kingdom of priests and a holy nation. These are the words that you shall speak to the people of Israel. And from our Old Testament reading, for you are a people holy to the Lord your God. The Lord your God has chosen you out of all the peoples on the face of the earth to be his people, his treasured possession. Israel is God's great treasure here on earth. Now the real question presents itself. Since we know Israel is God's treasure here on earth, what is the price for the treasure he seeks? What is the price to be purchased, to purchase creation that has fallen into sin and is in control of Satan now? And more importantly, to redeem man from sin and his penalty, death, and being forever separated from God the Father. What does the Apostle Paul tell us in 1 Corinthians 13? That we could give up everything we own, including our lives. But if we don't have faith in Christ, all of that was for nothing. So we can't purchase our freedom, which means we can't find the treasure. We don't have the price. The price for our Creator was having to give up his only begotten Son to take on the form of a slave and to die a criminal's death on the cross to redeem the world. Our Creator set the price for the field that contains the hidden treasure in the Garden of Eden. I will put enmity between you and the woman and between your offspring and her offspring. He will bruise your head, and you shall bruise his heel. The prophet Isaiah prophesied on the suffering that this servant would go through. Surely he took up our pain and bore our suffering. Yet we considered him punished by God, stricken by him, and afflicted. But he was pierced for our transgressions. He was crushed for our iniquities. The punishment that brought us peace was upon him. And by his wounds, we are healed. This was the price that God the Creator required for the redemption of the world that he created. We, as sheep of God's pasture, through faith, recall every year on Good Friday the true price for our salvation. Jesus, betrayed by his own disciple, arrested, falsely accused, beaten, scourged, nailed to the cross, takes on the sin of the world. He's forsaken by his Father, our Creator, and is pierced by a spear. And he descends into hell. And on the third day, he is resurrected. And in paying this price for all who believe in Jesus Christ, through grace, with the forgiveness of sins. But when Jesus comes back again on the last day, just as the fish in the net, we as believers will be collected into baskets and not thrown away. Not because we have paid anything of worth, but because through faith and grace alone, we as Christians become the new Israel, God's personal treasure. And as God's precious treasure, we are still in this sinful world as saints and sinners. Our redemption does not mean that we will not have trouble in our lives. Being redeemed does not mean we are free from persecution. Paul in Romans 8 tells us that suffering that we have here on earth
cannot compare with the glory that awaits us when Jesus returns for us on the last day. Because of what our Lord and Savior has done for us, we are now heirs to the kingdom that is coming. Paul tells us exactly how much God the Father was willing to pay to save his creation. He who did not spare his own son, but gave him up for us all, how will he not also, along with him, graciously give us all things? Now, this doesn't mean and doesn't indicate a promise of earthly temporal wealth, but the promise of everlasting life with God. Christ paid the price of sin, of the sins of the world and our sins as well, so we owe nothing. And stanza four in Jesus' priceless treasure, to me, sums everything that our Lord has done for us. Hence all earthly treasure. Jesus is my pleasure. Jesus is my choice. Hence all empty glory. Not to me thy story, told with tempting voice. Pain or loss or shame or cross shall not from my Savior move me, since he deigns to love me. Our God loves his creation and us, and desires us to be with him because we are his greatest treasure. Amen. Now may the peace of God, which surpasses all understanding, keep our hearts and minds in faith of Jesus. Amen. At this time, please stand as you are able, as we confess our true faith in the words of the Nicene Creed. I believe in God, the Father Almighty, maker of heaven and earth, and in things visible and invisible, and in one Lord Jesus Christ, the only begotten Son of God, begotten of his Father before all worlds, God of God, light of light, very God of very God, begotten, not made, being of one substance with the Father, by whom all things were made, who for us men and for our salvation came down from heaven and was incarnate by the Holy Spirit of the Virgin Mary and was made man, who was crucified also for us under Pontius Pilate. He suffered and was buried, and the third day he rose again, according to the scriptures, and ascended into heaven, and sits at the right hand of the Father. And he will come again with glory to judge both the living and the dead, whose kingdom will have no end. And I believe in the Holy Spirit, the Lord and giver of life, who proceeds from the Father and the Son, who with the Father and the Son together is worshipped and glorified, who spoke by the prophets. And I believe in one holy Christian and apostolic church. I acknowledge one baptism for the remission of sins, and I look for the resurrection of the dead and the life of the world to come. Amen. Please be seated as we gather our offerings to the Lord.

0: Let us pray for the whole people of God and Christ Jesus for all people according to their needs. Almighty God, your love once created all things and set apart a people of your promise. Grant to us faith that we believe your word, heed the call of your love, and find peace in your gift of salvation. Lord, in your mercy, hear our prayer. Blessed Father, your love is our greatest treasure, and your kingdom your gift. Grant that we, with bold voice, make known your salvation to all the ends of the earth. Guard and protect members of this congregation, now serving as missionaries. The LAMP mission team in Northern Canada, and Jennifer Krupp in Finland. Bless their work, keep them in your care, and bring them back home to us safely. Lord, in your mercy, hear our prayer. Merciful God, you established your church and endowed her with your word and your sacraments. Bless all church members, lay leaders, church workers, pastors, and missionaries as they serve us in your name with your gifts and grace. Lord, in your mercy, hear our prayer. Mighty God, you have set over us leaders who exercise the authority of the state for our protection against enemies and for justice against evildoers. Bless our President, the Congress of these United States, and all who make, administer, and judge our laws. Lord, in your mercy, hear our prayer. Compassionate God, your Son was wounded for our transgressions, and in his wounds are healing and strength. Hear us on behalf of all the sick, those who suffer and grieving, and the dying. Grant all who are ill or infirm all that is needed to support them in their hour of need. Lord, in your mercy, hear our prayer. God of grace, you have given us the gift of work and the privilege of using the fruits of our labor for the support of our families and ourselves. Give us a generous heart that we give aid to those in need and honor to you with the worship of our hearts and the tithes and offerings of our hands. Lord, in your mercy, hear our prayer. Heavenly Father, we give you thanks along with those who celebrate special milestones and gifts from your hand. Today, we especially praise you along with Arnie and Gary Renkin as they celebrate their 72nd wedding, with Stan and Diane Schwede as they celebrate their 56th wedding anniversary, and Helpa Brown as we celebrate her birthday. Continue to give them your mercy, your grace, and your love. Lord, in your mercy, hear our prayer. And to your hands, O Lord, we commend ourselves and all for whom we pray, trusting in your mercy through your Son, Jesus Christ, our Lord. Amen.
1: The Lord be with you. Lift up your hearts.
0: We lift them to the Lord.
2: Let us give thanks to the Lord our God.
0: It is right to give him thanks and praise.
2: It is truly good, right, and salutary that we should at all times and in all places give thanks to you, Holy Lord, Almighty Father, Everlasting God, through Jesus Christ our Lord, who, out of love for his fallen creation, humbled himself by taking on the form of a servant, becoming obedient unto death, even death upon the cross. Risen from the dead, he has freed us from eternal death and given us life everlasting. Therefore, and with all the company of heaven, we laud and magnify your glorious name, evermore praising you and singing,

Lord, remember us in your kingdom and teach us always to pray. Our Father, who art in heaven, hallowed be thy name. Thy kingdom come, thy will be done on earth as it is in heaven. Give us this day our daily bread, and forgive us our trespasses as we forgive those who trespass against us. And lead us not into temptation, but deliver us from evil. For thine is the kingdom and the power and the glory forever and ever. Amen. Our Lord Jesus Christ, on the night when he was betrayed, took bread. And when he had given thanks, he broke it and gave it to the disciples and said, "Take, eat. This is my body, which is given for you. Do this in remembrance of me." In the same way also he took the cup after supper, and when he had given thanks, he gave it to them, saying, "Drink of it, all of you. This is my blood of the New Testament, which is shed for you for the forgiveness of sins. This do as often as you drink it in remembrance of me." The peace of the Lord be with you always.

0: Amen.
1: Please stand as you are able. Now may this eating and drinking of our Lord and Savior Jesus Christ, body and blood, strengthen and preserve you in the true faith until life everlasting. Depart in peace. Amen.

God the Father, the fountain and source of all goodness, who in loving kindness sent your only begotten Son into the flesh. We thank you that for his sake you have given us pardon and peace in this sacrament. And we ask you not to forsake your children, but always to rule our hearts and minds by your Holy Spirit, that we may be enabled constantly to serve you through Jesus Christ, your Son, our Lord, who lives and reigns with you in the Holy Spirit, one God, now and forever. Amen. The Lord bless you and keep you. The Lord make his face shine on you and be gracious to you. The Lord will provide you with favor and give you peace. Amen. Amen. Please remain standing for the reception of the night.

0: kind of waiting is it? 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
1: 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I'm Mark Eicher, and welcome to another week here on the Lutheran Hour. 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
0: Officially, she'd been waiting for this day for a whole year. Unofficially, it was longer, 2, maybe 3 years. There were two parts, she explained to me. There was waiting with a question mark and waiting with a period. Waiting with a question mark comes with a lot of fear and uncertainty. You're tempted to back off and hold off to protect yourself because you don't know. You don't know if the wait is going to be worth it. But waiting with a period, it's different. Fear and uncertainty are still there, but less so because there's also anticipation and excitement and joy and also different temptations. Not so much tied to fear, but to control, to try to run ahead, to figure out everything now in advance before it's time to figure it out, whatever it is, to figure it out together. You still have to wait, but the waiting is different. It's not indefinite anymore because you know or trust that it'll be worth it. That's what it means to wait with a period. And it's different than having to wait with a question mark. That conversation was in the context of an upcoming wedding. But there are other situations when that distinction applies, waiting with a question mark versus waiting with a period. For example, if you've already bought your plane tickets, or the school has already sent you their letter of acceptance, or the company already offered you the job, or your retirement date's already set, that's waiting with a period. But if the tests came back inconclusive, or the treatment plan is experimental, or the person that you're with every day seems more distant, and you have no clue what comes next, that's what it means to wait with a question mark. They're different, but also mixed together, because a period will stretch into an ellipsis and then a question mark. But then another period or an exclamation point, but soon another question. And it goes on like this. And then there's the big question mark at the end. No one can escape. What comes next after this life? What are we waiting for, ultimately? Earlier this summer, I participated on a team that went out into our local neighborhoods and knocked on doors and asked people if they would be willing to take a brief religious survey. The team was mostly young people with an adult to supervise. I was the adult who accompanied Avery, a ninth grade girl, and Carter, an eighth grade boy. Avery, Carter, and I knock on this door, and a man in his 50s answers. We learn his name is Don. Carter, the eighth grader, administers the survey. We hear that Don used to attend church, but he doesn't go anymore. That he has a Bible in the house, but couldn't think of a favorite Bible story. But he thinks that Jesus is a real person. In about 2 minutes, Carter gets to the end. I have one more important question to ask you, he says. Where do you believe you will go when you die? Don said he wasn't sure, but he tries to be a good person. Avery marked down Don's final response on the clipboard, and Carter says, could I share with you where I know I will go when I die? Don squints down at Carter and says, I don't think you can know that. Carter stops a second, not sure how to proceed this wasn't in the

0: training. So he improvises.
1: Well, can I tell you what I think I know? What about you? When you think about waiting to see what comes after this life, what kind of waiting is it? Do you wait with a question mark or with a period? Carter told Don what he thinks he knows. He used the 3S method to remember the message: sin, separation, and Savior. Carter stood there with Don squinting down at him and said, "Well, I try to be a good person too, but I also sin every day. And I know that even one sin would separate me from God forever, because God is perfect. And that's why I'm glad to know that God sent his only son, Jesus Christ, to save me, to die, to pay for my sins, and then to rise again so that I can rise and live with him forever. And I want you to know that this is most certainly true for you too." Well, that ends our survey. Thanks for your time. Could anyone from our church call you or follow up with you? Don politely declined, but thanked us for stopping by. Of course, there's more to the story of Jesus than what Carter shared with Don. But two things ought to be said. First, it takes a lot of guts to do what Carter and these other students did, and I'm grateful to have had a front row seat to their courage. And second, even though there is more to the story of Jesus, Carter shared the heart of it. Those three S's, sin, separation, and Savior, they're true for you too. God sent his son to change you from having to wait with a question mark, now to wait with a period. Now, we can quibble like Don did about whether any of us can know anything with certainty. End of story. No more questions, period, dot. But the certainty Jesus offers is not of a theoretical or experimental kind. It's the certainty of a promise, of a secure relationship. It's not entirely different from the transition between we're just dating to engaged. How do you cross that threshold? How do you know if this person is trustworthy, that they won't betray you or abandon you, that they'll be worth the wait? You can't answer those questions with theoretical or experimental knowledge. It has to be personal and relational. The question mark becomes a period when you let down your guard and trust. To wait with a period doesn't mean that all fear and uncertainty go away immediately. It doesn't mean every question gets answered. It doesn't answer what's next or why or how or where exactly, but it does answer who. Because you know, you trust that for better or for worse, this person is your person. That's no longer a question. It's the same dynamic with Jesus, but different, because every merely human person will let you down. Even if they're faithful for a lifetime, they'll let you down by dying. Jesus, in contrast, showed you his commitment by dying. And when he rose from the dead, he proposed to become yours forever. Will you trust him? But there is more to the story, because Jesus is not just your person. He is for all people, for the whole creation, and above all, he is for God, his Father. He's the Son of God. He's the King, and he's got a kingdom to run, and it's a mess out there because there's a war, a spiritual war, with a spiritual enemy and forces of evil and seeds of doubt and discord, and we're all complicit in it. And there are people out there in the world who hurt others and cause them to stumble and break God's law, and those people are us. We try to be good, but we fall short. We sin, and just one sin is enough to separate us from God forever, because God is perfect and he has vowed to restore his good creation. And so there will be a day of judgment, final judgment, when good and evil are separated once and for all. And Jesus bears that awful responsibility to do the separating, to make the final call. He's the judge, not me, not you. He will sort out everything in the end. And so the only question that really matters is, will you trust him to do that? Even if it doesn't look like how you thought it should. That was the question Jesus' first followers faced. Will they trust Jesus even when God's way of being king raises questions? Why are some saved, but not others? Why does it have to be this way, not some other way? And why do we have to wait so long? Jesus didn't answer those questions, at least not in the way we were expecting. He answered by telling stories. In the Bible, in the Gospel according to Matthew chapter 13, we hear 7 of his stories, all in a row. It takes about 10 minutes to hear them all. So I invite you to pause and really listen to them with me. Notice how each story he tells is drawn from everyday life. They're about people working to secure and prepare food, bread mostly, but also fish and some mustard seeds for seasoning. It's all very ordinary. But each story has bits that raise questions. So imagine it, that you're there one evening after work, standing alongside the shore of the Sea of Galilee. There's a cool breeze coming in off the water, and you're listening to Jesus tell stories. It goes like this. That same day, Jesus went out of the house and sat down beside the sea, and great crowds gathered around him. So he got into a boat and sat down in it, and the whole crowd stood on the beach. He told them many things in parables, saying, "Look, a farmer went out to sow his seed, and as he sowed, some of the seed fell along the path, and the birds came and devoured them. Other seeds fell on rocky ground, where they did not have much soil, and immediately they sprang up, since they had no depth of soil, but when the sun rose, they were scorched, and since they had no root, they withered away. Other seeds fell among thorns, and the thorns grew up and choked them. Other seeds fell on good soil and produced grain, some 100 times more than what was sown, some 60, some 30 times more. Whoever has ears to hear, listen." Now, pause there a moment. Next, Matthew tells us that Jesus' followers come and ask him why he teaches these parable stories. His answer is cryptic, but it has to do with the fact that Jesus knows that most of these folks are still skeptically squinting down at him, and he's trying to slip past their defenses so he can heal them, even though he knows they will reject him, and that their rejection of him has already been enfolded in God's plan. And then he explains the meaning of the story he just told, the one about the sower. He says, "When anyone hears the word of the kingdom and does not understand it, the evil one comes and snatches away what has been sown in his heart. This is the one who was sown along the path. And the one who was sown on the rocky ground, this is the one who hears the word and immediately receives it with joy, but he has no root in himself. Instead, he is temporary. And when trouble or persecution comes because of the word, immediately he is caused to stumble. And the one who is sown among the thorns, this is the one who is hearing the word, but the cares of this age and the deceitfulness of wealth choke the word, and it proves unfruitful. And the one who was sown on the good earth, this is the one who is hearing the word and is understanding it. And yes, he begins to bear fruit and to produce, in one case 100 times more than what was sown, in another case 60, in another case 30 times more. Jesus put another parable before them, saying, "The kingdom, the rule and reign of heaven, has become like a man who has sowed good seed in his field. And while people were sleeping, his enemy came and sowed weeds on top of the wheat and went away. So when the plants came up and bore grain, then the weeds also appeared. And the servants of the master of the house came and said to him, "Sir, you sowed good seed in your field, didn't you? How then does it have weeds?" And he said to them, "An enemy has done this." So the servant said to him, "Then do you want us to go and collect them, the weeds?" But he said, "No, don't do that. Because in collecting the weeds, you might uproot the wheat along with them. Let them both grow together until the harvest. And at harvest time, I will say to the harvesters, 'First collect the weeds and bind them in bundles to be burned. Gather the wheat into my barn.'" He put another parable before them, saying, "The rule and reign of heaven is like a grain of mustard seed that a man took and sowed in his field, a mustard seed, which on the one hand is the smallest of all the seeds, but on the other hand, when it has grown, it is greater than all the garden plants and becomes a tree, so that the birds of the air come and make nests in its branches." He told them another parable. "The rule and reign of heaven is like leaven, like yeast, that a woman took and hid in 10 gallons of wheat flour until it was all leavened." All these things Jesus said to the crowds in parables, and he said nothing to them without a parable. This was to fulfill what was spoken by the prophet, "I will open my mouth in parables. I will speak what has been hidden since the foundation of the world." Then Jesus left the crowds and went into the house, and his disciples came to him, saying, "Explain to us the parable of the weeds of the field." He answered, "The one who sows the good seed is the Son of Man. The field is the world, and the good seed is the sons of the kingdom, and the weeds are the sons of the evil one, and the enemy who sowed them is the devil. The harvest is the end, the consummation of the age, and the reapers are angels. Just as the weeds are gathered and burned with the fire, so will it be at the end of the age. The Son of Man will send his angels, and they will gather out of his kingdom all causes of stumbling, of sin, and those who practice lawlessness, and throw them into the fiery furnace. In that place there will be weeping and gnashing of teeth. Then the righteous will shine like the sun in the rule and reign of their Father. Whoever has ears to hear, listen. The rule and reign of heaven is like treasure hidden in a field, which a man found and covered up. Then, in his joy, he goes and sells all that he has and buys that field. Again, the rule and reign of heaven is like a merchant in search of fine pearls who, on finding one pearl of great value, went and sold all that he had and bought it. Again, the rule and reign of heaven is like a net that was thrown into the sea and gathered fish of every kind. When it was full, men drew it ashore and sat down and sorted the good into containers, threw away the bad. So it will be at the end of the age. The angels will come out and separate the evil from the righteous and throw them into the fiery furnace. In that place there will be weeping and gnashing of teeth." This is the Gospel of Matthew, chapter 13. After telling these seven stories, Jesus asked his disciples, "Have you understood all these things? How would you answer? Do his stories raise more questions for you than they answer? Questions like, why is that farmer wasting so much seed, scattering it in all those risky places where it won't accomplish anything? And why doesn't that other farmer find a way to get rid of the weeds now? And why is this gardener letting his vegetable patch get overgrown with a ridiculously large mustard bush that's infested with a horde of sparrows? Doesn't he realize that those ungrateful little parasites are going to pick apart his produce piece by piece? And what is that woman doing with 10 gallons of flour? That would be enough bread to feed a small army. Jesus' stories raise questions like these. And it's not just the parts that you don't understand, but also the parts you do. Because these stories so closely resemble what Jesus himself has been doing and why he's already facing opposition set in stone that will lead to his crucifixion and death. Because he's spreading his word among people who don't seem to care. And if we care at all about the cause of good in the world, it puts a big question mark over Jesus' whole project. It's in the context of those questions Jesus tells the next three stories, starting with the one about the hidden treasure. Often, Christ followers have taken this story to be about us, that we're supposed to be the guy in the story who sells everything to buy the treasure, which is supposed to be a symbol of our sold-out commitment to Jesus. And of course, Jesus calls us to be all in with him, but is that what this parable is about? In the other parables we heard, the main actor in the story always represents God and what God is doing in Jesus to reclaim his good creation. So why would this one be any different? Maybe Jesus isn't demanding anything here. He's not putting a question mark over our commitment to him. He's making a statement about his commitment to us and to God. And even though there are other questions left unanswered, this one isn't. Jesus is committed to you. He's your person. Period. See, you are treasure to Jesus. He sold everything and gave his life on the cross for you to purchase you back from sin and death and the power of the devil. And he will sort out everything else, the weeds from the wheat, the good from the bad, what to do with that 10-gallon batch of dough once it rises, and how to find joy in an overgrown, sparrow-infested mustard bush, because despite the other questions, this one's been settled. You know what Jesus thinks of you. Your treasure, worth dying for. You and everyone you meet. The young woman I was speaking about at the beginning, who was looking forward to her wedding day, her name is Sophie, and by the time this message is released, God willing, Sophie will be our new daughter-in-law, the bride of our eldest son, Josiah. Sophie told me that while she and Josiah were in that waiting with a question mark phase, when they didn't know if their lives would fit together, they had this phrase in Spanish that they would say, "Ojalá," which means, "If God wills it?" Question mark. Sophie told me that when Josiah had saved up his treasure to buy her a wedding ring, on the inside he had that phrase engraved, "Ojalá." But now, not as a question, but a statement. "If God wills it." I said, "It's like how the Bible says, if God is for us, who can be against us?" "Yeah," she said. "It's like that. If doesn't mean maybe. It means because God wills it. Period. End of story." But what about Don, the guy we visited and took our survey? We thought it was the end of the story, but just as we were walking down his front steps that evening, a cool breeze blows and a car pulls up. A woman steps out, carrying a Happy Meal from McDonald's, Don's dinner, we learned later. The woman's name was Kelly, Don's wife. We explained to her what we were up to, and she agreed to take our survey too. Avery gave the survey this time. She did great. And when we told Kelly about our church down the street, she said, "You're kidding. You're from that church?" You know, just the other day, Don and I were talking about visiting that church. And here you are. I've been looking for Don and Kelly these last few Sundays at church. They haven't come yet, but we're still waiting and sowing. In the name of Jesus, amen.
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1: Taught by Jesus and trusting in his promises, we're bold to pray. Our Father, who art in heaven, hallowed be thy name. Thy kingdom come, thy will be done, on earth as it is in heaven. Give us this day our daily bread, and forgive us our trespasses, as we forgive those who trespass against us. And lead us not into temptation, but deliver us from evil. For thine is the kingdom, and the power, and the glory, forever and ever. Amen. The Lord bless you and keep you. The Lord make his face shine on you and be gracious to you. The Lord look upon you with favor and give you peace. Amen.
0: 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I'm Mark Eicher. This has been a presentation of Lutheran Hour Ministries.

0: It's Johann Walter, one of his hymns called Come God Creator, Holy Ghost. Thank you so much for joining us for Sacred Music on KFUO Radio. It is Sunday, July 26th, and my name is Aubrey Blank here with you this evening. We'll be right back with more sacred music for you after these announcements.
1: Christ is risen. 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
2: 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Does the idea of living among people in another culture energize you? It sounds like you'd make the perfect LCMS missionary. 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
3: The Lutheran Church Missouri Synod is devoted to the gospel of Jesus Christ. 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

0: performed by Concordia Publishing House. That is hymn 655 from the Lutheran Service Book. It's one of the classic hymns of the Reformation called Lord, Keep Us Steadfast in Your Word. 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